0: Experimental aircraft wing. Little by little, he is painstakingly relearning how to use his hands and feet. Let's join Steve and his wife, Jenny, as they wait for their doctor at his monthly checkup.
1: Do you want me to keep reading?

0: That arm. These muscles feeling sore?
1: Man, they really are.
0: You've been home 4 months now. How's it going?
1: Well, I feel like I'm starting life all over again as a baby. But this time, it's a lot more painful.
0: Are you able to get around the house at all?
1: Oh, a little.
0: Have you noticed any improvement in your hands?
1: Not really. Do you think I'll get any more feeling back? If I work really hard, what do you think I can expect?
0: As you've heard us say, Steve, in major spinal cord injuries, we just don't know. Clearly, your arms are more affected than your legs, but beyond that, only time will tell. I wish I could give you a more definitive answer, but I can't.
1: Well, that's all right.
0: Is that your family?
1: Huh?
0: The picture on your phone. Are all those your grandchildren?
1: Oh, yeah. I just got a new granddaughter this week, though, so that picture is one short.
0: Congratulations. You know, Steve, a large and caring family can be a detriment.
1: A detriment?
0: Yes, believe it or not. Caring families tend to try to do for a patient what the patient needs to learn to do for himself.
1: No, I've actually seen that in missions.
0: Ginny, no matter how hard it is to watch him try to sit up in bed, to relearn how to walk and to feed himself, you must let him struggle through it. Otherwise, he may never regain those abilities.
2: I'll try. Did he have a good nap?
1: You know, I just can't ever seem to get comfortable. I'm just always in pain.
2: I brought you something special.
1: Oh, Ginny, you're so sweet. Thank you for the tea.
2: Oh, here, let me help you sit up. Oh, sorry.
1: What for?
2: I'm not supposed to help, remember?
1: No, Ginny, this morning I can really use the help, thanks. You know, I just don't think I can keep doing this much longer.
2: Oh, I wish I could take the pain away. I wish I could do something, honey. But we're going to get through this.
1: Ginny, could you stretch my fingers?
2: Sure. Here.
1: You know what? I'm going to design a special clamp that will hold my fingers straight.
2: That's a good idea. Although, I sure don't mind doing this.
1: I've always believed that God is writing our story, and I know the Bible says that God won't allow us to be tested beyond what we're able, but boy, this is really pushing me to the limit.
2: Oh, honey.
1: I love you, Ginny. Thank you. Are we expecting a delivery today?
2: Not that I'm aware of.
1: Well, a big white van just pulled up.
2: It can't be that family that's going on the Wow Vision trip. Jamie said they weren't coming until tomorrow.
1: Well, they're getting out, and it really is a big family, all right.
2: Should I tell them today isn't going to work?
1: No, I think I need to do this.
3: Jack, should we leave? I don't think anybody's home.
4: Are you sure this is the right address?
5: Yep.
4: Well, there's a van here.
5: Yeah, I'm not sure what to do. I suppose we should probably load back up and head to town.
6: Are you stepping? Someone's coming.
5: He's right. Okay, guys, remember your manners.
2: Hope.
6: Yes, Mommy.
2: Good morning.
5: Hi, I'm Jack Brinkman. This is my wife, Susan, and my family.
2: I'm Ginny Singh.
3: Oh, it's good to meet you, Ginny.
1: And I'm Steve.
5: Hi, Steve. Thanks for letting us come.
1: Come on in.
5: Are you sure this is a good time?
1: It's as good as any. We can sit and visit in the living room and talk for a few minutes, and then we'll take you over to iTech for a tour.
4: Pete, you can sit on my lap.
1: What's your name?
6: Hope. What happened to your hand? Your fingers? Them are crooked.
4: Hope.
1: Well, this is my special telephone holding hand. See, I can slide it in here and it just holds it by itself.
6: Oh.
1: This all started a few months ago when I was testing a wing and it hit me in the head. Have you heard of the term quadriplegic?
6: No.
1: Well, a quadriplegic is someone who can't move their hands or feet. Now, I can move my hands and feet a little bit, but I can't feel them. So they call people like me an incomplete quadriplegic. Pretty fancy name, huh?
6: Incomplete quadriplegic?
1: Yeah. Well, I've learned to walk, but since I can't feel my feet, I'm not very steady.

0: muscles tighten up a lot. That makes moving difficult. Even getting up from a chair is tough. Sometimes I get these muscle spasms that really hurt, and sometimes my feet get really hot and my arms get really cold. My body is really messed up.
1: Wow, Steve, I had no idea.
0: It's my new normal. I'm still learning to adjust.
2: Steve has faced a lot of challenges in his life, but nothing like this.
3: When did the accident occur?
0: In June. I like to refer to it as an injury rather than an accident.
3: Oh, sorry.
0: No, that's okay. It's just that I don't see this as an accident. I don't believe it came as a surprise to God anyway.
3: Yeah, I guess you're right about that.
0: So, which one of you writes the blog?
4: That would be me.
0: Michelle, right?
4: Yep.
0: I appreciate what you're doing, Michelle. One of my prayers is that this new generation of missionaries learns from the mistakes made by my generation.
4: If you don't mind me asking, what mistakes?
0: As North Americans, we often set up a church and stay there and run things way too long. We cause the indigenous people to become dependent on us. We need to be establishing native and indigenous churches that are self-supporting, self-governing, and self-propagating. The Bible says that the purpose of missions is to start churches run by them. We should be training them to be the pastors and teachers and evangelists. And then, as Westerners, we should leave and let them run the church.
4: Excuse me. May I use your restroom?
2: Sure. Go through Mr. Sain's office right there. You'll see the door to the bathroom on the right.
5: Me too?
1: Go with Isaac.
3: I couldn't agree more, Steve.
5: What's all this stuff, Isaac?
4: I think that's the altitude thingy from an old airplane or something.
5: No, that up on the wall.
4: It's a big spear.
5: There's someone in here.
4: Where?
5: Right there.
0: You'd be surprised at what they said.
4: Looks like an Indian. It's just a big poster, Charlie.
5: I don't care, Isaac. I'm out of here.
4: Charlie!
2: That was quick.
5: There's a scary guy in there.
0: Oh, that's just a poster. Did you see the end of the spear?
5: The one above the window?
0: No, I mean the movie called The End of the Spear.
5: No.
0: It might be a little intense for you little guys. It's the story of what happened to my family and my dad and his friends.
4: Some of us older kids watched it.
6: Oh yeah, I really liked it.
0: Well, you all came to see iTech and the Maverick, right?
3: Yes, sir.
0: Should we head in that direction? It's only about 5 minutes down the road.
3: Sounds good.
1: Time to go, Isaac.
4: Yep.
0: Jack, I'm pretty sure that spear above the window is one of the ones taken from my dad's body.
3: Wow, Steve.
0: I keep it there to remember him and his sacrifice for Jesus.
5: I can't see it.
0: There's room for everybody. Come on around the other side.
2: Charlie, be careful. You're in his...
3: Grab his arm, Susan.
2: Steve!
0: Ah.
2: Here.
0: Oh.
5: Charlie,
3: ow. Here, I've got you.
0: I'm okay.
3: Can you hang on to my arm?
0: It's all right.
3: I'll sit you up.
0: I can do it by myself.
4: Charlie, you need to be more careful around people.
2: Stevie, let us help you.
0: No, I need to do this by myself.
5: Sorry, Mr. Saint.
0: It's okay, Charlie. The good thing is that when I fall, now I can get up and I always get a kiss from Miss Jenny. This is Troy. He's our test pilot. And this is one of our Mavericks. Troy, meet the Brinkman family.
7: Hi, guys.
4: Hi, Troy. It's even cooler in real life.
7: How you doing today, Steve?
0: Well, I've been better.
4: Yeah, Pete. It's a car and an airplane.
8: It kind of looks like one of those dune buggies that race in Mexico.
0: This is what we call the mast. The mast holds the wing up, which provides the lift so that it can fly.
4: Is there a Maverick anywhere on the mission field yet?
0: Well, there's one in Canada and one in Australia, but other countries don't know how to treat it. Do they register it as a car? A plane? What is it?
4: Yeah,
9: I can understand the confusion.
0: We've got missionaries who want it, but we're having to wait on their governments to give them the okay.
3: I'm curious, Steve. Where did the idea come from? I mean, did you just sit down one day and decide to invent a flying car?
0: No. The filming of End of the Spear was delayed by a month, so I had a little bit of time off. One night, I woke up at 2 a.m. with this idea. I started drawing it right then.
4: That's really cool.
2: It's happened to Steve more than once, waking up with an idea.
5: Can you fly it, Mr. Saint?
0: I used to fly it.
5: Do you think you'll ever fly it again?
0: Well, I sure hope I can, Charlie.
3: Does it fly okay in the wind?
0: We don't like to fly it in a high wind, but it does fine in a 5 to 10 knot breeze. Any other questions?
7: Yeah, may I have a ride?
10: Down the road or over the road?
7: Can we do both?
10: Let's do it. Anyone else like to go?
5: Oh, I would like to go.
10: Whoa. I can only take one other passenger.
5: Please.
10: Dad, could you help me out and pick a hand?
3: All right. Isaac, you can go.
5: Yes.
10: Hop in, guys, and buckle your seatbelts. Since the parachute is deployed, we'll fly first. Then we'll take her for a spin down the road.
0: After they take off, I'll take the rest of you through the building, and I'll show you the other cool things that we do here at iTech.
10: You guys ready back there?
7: Yep, Roger.
10: Then here we go. Hang on.
7: Wow, it's really smooth. We're on a rope. What do you expect?
5: I don't know. Bumpy?
10: Ready to lift off?
7: Yes. That was fast.
10: We're traveling at 40 miles per hour.
7: This is incredible. Look how high we are.
10: We're climbing at about 1,000 feet per minute.
9: Hi, kids. This is Susan Brinkman. As you know, most of our stories are based on real people and real events. But sometimes we go a step further and use the actual people in our episodes. In today's adventure, we are honored to have Steve Saint play himself. To learn more about what God has done through Steve, his family, and his ministry, please visit our website at brinkmanadventures.com. And now, back to the adventure.
6: Look, they're coming back, Gracie. See them?
5: Yep. Okay.
3: I just can't get over it. A flying car.
0: This is a brand new hangar that someone donated to
9: us. It's beautiful.
7: Wow. Are all these your planes?
5: There's 8.
0: Well, most of them are. One of the things that we do here to help people heading to the mission field is to help them get their pilot's license and their mechanic's licenses. And it lets them do kingdom work while they're learning.
3: It's a great idea.
5: Can I sit in this plane?
0: Sure. Your dad can lift you up.
3: Here you go, bud.
5: Cool. Can I too?
6: I'll help you.
0: The best thing about our apprenticeship program is that students can actually graduate with their licenses, but without any debt.
9: That's wonderful.
7: This is so cool. I think I want to learn to fly.
0: You know what? You could if you come back in just a few years.
6: What are those three-wheeler machines with the big fan in the back?
0: Those are powered parachutes. And the wing is folded up in that little sack on the back seat.
6: What are they here for?
0: We train missionaries on them, and we also get machines like those ready to be used on the mission field. In fact, there's a guy in the Congo right now using one of these. He flies it into villages and shows the Jesus film.
6: That sounds really interesting. We might want to do a story. Would I be able to get his email address from you?
0: Sure, I'll ask Troy to get you that address. The missionary's name is Glenn Chapman. Okay, guys, there's more to see, so come on this way.
10: Isaac, see that little handle on your left?
7: Yeah?
10: That's the throttle. You want to control the speed of the engine?
7: Are you sure about this?
10: We can climb a little faster if you push it forward.
7: Okay.
10: No, forward!
7: Uh-oh.
9: Are they okay? It sounds like the engine just died.
7: Look! There they go!
0: This is where we show people our different programs. You know, our focus here at iTech is to support the Great Commission by assisting native churches. We want to help them in their journey towards independence, under the Lordship of Christ, of course. One of the barriers that's kept the indigenous church from growing is a continued dependence on welfare from outsiders.
9: That makes sense.
3: Yeah.
0: As missionaries, we've understood for a long time the value of technology, and we've used every available tool to preach the gospel. Can you kids think of some of those tools?
7: The airplane? Medical and dental equipment?
0: That's right. But often, the stuff that we take is just too high tech. It breaks in the harsh environment, and it needs electricity, and you have to take really good care of it. And you know, it just isn't practical for the national people to use.
6: I can imagine.
0: So, we make tools that they can use. Things that they can use without becoming like us to be able to use them. And things that don't need electricity and that are really tough and easy to use.
8: Like the powered parachute.
0: Exactly. That's why we taught Pimenta to fly and to maintain his own powered parachute down in the jungles. What do you think that is?
5: A fancy folding chair?
0: No, that's the heart of our iDent program. We call it the portable dental system. It's a fully articulated dental chair with a battery-operated hand drill. That's the battery right there.
6: That's so neat.
2: Why don't you try it, Gracie? Sit down.
0: This is really high-tech, and it only weighs 34 pounds. And this is the drill. And look, here's the foot control, and up here is the instrument tray. Under here, that's the solar panel to charge the battery.
2: Try the drill, Kate. You step on the foot pedal.
8: Open wide, Gracie. Ah! I don't believe that girl's ever been to dental school.
6: How long does it take to set up?
0: Just over a minute.
6: That's amazing. Is it being used yet?
0: It sure is. There are already hundreds of these chairs in service in over 50 countries in the world. And what I like is that we teach them how to use it. They go through a short but really intensive course where they learn and then demonstrate that they know how to use this equipment, and then we give them a certificate.
3: Wow, what a great idea.
0: Recently in Ghana, a Christian pastor there shared his faith with a Muslim imam. Mm. That's after the pastor took care of his dental needs.
2: That's awesome.
0: We also have a vision program called IC, and a medical program called, that's right, iMed, and of course, I Fly, which involves the Maverick.
3: Steve, this is brilliant. Mm-hmm.
0: God gets the glory and credit, Jack. It was his idea. Now, to wrap it up, I'd like to tell you a story. Would that be okay?
8: Yeah. Cool.
5: I like stories.
0: A few years ago, I went to India as a missionary consultant. While I was there, a local pastor came to me.
11: Is it true that your ministry taught pastors in Africa to do dental work?
0: That's right. And the Muslims are allowing Christ followers there to help them.
11: Right now, our pastors are under persecution from the Hindus. If we don't figure out a way to make friends with them, they're going to start killing us.
0: We had a similar situation in Mali, West Africa. One of the pastors was threatened, but the Muslims said, "No, leave him alone. He fixes our teeth."
11: Is it true that you taught the same tribal people to do the dental work?
0: Yes. Even one of the old Waurani warriors, Minkai, does dental work.
11: Now that's what we want. We want you to come and teach us this. But we want you to bring that Minkai.
0: Minkai? Here to India? Are you kidding?
11: No, I'm not kidding. He's not a Westerner like you. He's more like us. We know if you bring him, he will help teach us to do this.
0: Well, I think that's probably impossible. See, Ecuador doesn't even have an Indian embassy. I don't think I could ever get him a visa.
11: Yes, it would be very good to bring him. Thank you. We hope to see you back here soon with Minkai.
0: God can do anything. Minkai just happened to be coming to the States, and someone at iTech sent his passport off to an Indian embassy in Texas, of all places. For reasons I still don't understand, they gave Minkai an Indian visa.
3: That's unheard of.
2: What did Minkai think about going there?
0: Well, I asked him, "Do you see it well that we go to the far, far away place to do the Bhagavad, the tooth thing, and to teach God followers there to do it?" You know, he had no idea where India was, but he thought it was a good idea. So we got tickets. All the way to India, Minkai would not get out of his seat.
6: Why?
0: Well, I had shown him the restroom on another plane, and when I pushed the flush button and he heard the sucking sound, he thought it would just suck him out of the plane. I mean, we're talking about a man in his late 70s not going to the bathroom for 13 hours.
3: My.
0: At one point, the businessman next to us started to get out of his seat.
12: "Excuse me, I need to get up."
0: "Huh?"
12: "I need to use the lavatory."
0: "Oh, okay. Minkai, kuwuri gui wa goka."
12: "Oh dear,
13: Ow.
12: What are you doing?
13: No benimo pa.
12: Let go of me, sir, please.
0: Mikai, waimba, let him go. He says that you don't want to go back there. You really don't want to go back there. Because there's doors back there that open to the outside and you'll just get sucked out of the plane. So, we arrived in India. Now, the rest of our team had already been there for a couple days and they had a clinic going by the time we arrived. I told Minkai that they wanted him to teach them. But when he saw that they could read, he thought, there's no way that he could teach them because, you know, he can't read. At first, he didn't do anything but watch. A lot of villagers had shown up, and the training dentist was supervising the pastors. They were doing a great job. But then, two of the pastors began trying to pull this tooth on a woman.
14: Dentist! Dentist! Help!
11: What is it? Look at this. We've been trying to remove this abscessed tooth, but it's very bad. We can't tell which is her bone and which is her tooth.
15: Oh, no. I don't do this kind of stuff.
0: Is there a problem?
15: This is a patient who needs to see an oral surgeon.
0: Man, I would guess the closest oral surgeon is hours away.
15: They've already started to pull her tooth, but she needs surgery now. If we leave this woman like this, she's going to be in serious trouble.
0: Hey, see those two Hindu men over there?
15: Yeah.
0: Those are the men who brought this woman. If we mess this up, this crowd could really turn against us.
15: Oh, boy. Steve, what would Minkai do in this situation?
0: I'll ask him. Minkai, ebano ponimi, kuri onkia nangi wiwaimba, bitobaga bia kebi? Minkai, this woman has a bad, bad tooth. If you were going to pull it, what would you do?
15: He wants gloves? Here's a pair.
0: I'll hold her jaw for you. Minkai, boto tono kebupa. Minkai picked up those instruments and started looking at her tooth to find out what was what. Then, he took the forceps and very, very gently he started loosening her tooth. After doing that for a period of time, he quit. But he wouldn't let anyone else go near her. And then...
15: Look at that! He did it! I don't believe it! He got the entire root! Simply amazing!
0: He pulled her tooth out and put it on the tray. And then he came right back over to the woman. Now, I was standing behind her with both of my hands rubbing her jaw to get the circulation going so the swelling wouldn't be so bad. Minkai put his gentle hands over mine, and he began to pray in Wao Tirito, his own language. Father Creator, this woman having a bad, bad tooth, I pulled it, but only you can fix her heart so that she can see your very good trail and follow it to your place. While he was doing this, Minkai put his old warrior hands over mine, and I looked at them and realized that these were the same hands that once speared my dad. And I thought, this really is the power of the gospel. I want to thank you guys for helping me remember. Sometimes in the midst of all this pain, I just forget. I forget all the blessings that God has already given me, and I need to remember that.
1: Stevie boy.
0: You know, God is still writing my story, and I pray that He'll use this chapter, just like He has all the other chapters, to reveal Himself to me. I really want to know Him. It's like the verse that you read this morning, Jenny, that said, God prepared Christ to be our perfect Savior through suffering, and now, my weakness. And now my weakness gives Him a chance to show His strength.
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1: It was so windy outside. We put on rollerblades and let the wind blow us around. It was so fun.
2: Yeah, the wind gave you strength to roll around without even trying. Guess what? My name is Zach, and you're tuned in to listener-supported Keys for Kids. Have you ever seen a sailing ship? They use their big sails to catch the wind and push them across the ocean. They're not using their own strength, they're using the wind's strength. If you're a Christian, you should be just like those sailing ships, using the strength that Jesus offers you to live your life. If you try to obey him on your own, you'll get tired and fail, but you can rely on Jesus to help you through. Isaiah 40:31 says, "Those who trust in the Lord will renew their strength. They will soar on wings like eagles." Our story for today is entitled, Wings. Liam looked out the window of his friend Michael's house as they finished their lunch. "Look at those trees," he said. "They're bending over from the wind." "So were we a few minutes ago," said Michael. "It's too hard to play ball with this much wind. I'm tired,"

0: brought your rollerblades, right? I have an idea. The boys put on their skates, and Michael pulled 4 snow shovels from the shed and handed 2 to Liam. Are you crazy? Liam asked, giving his friend a fake punch. It's hot out, not snowing. Michael smiled. Just wait and see. They stumped around the house to the driveway. Hold up your shovels like this, Michael said. He held his shovels high. A blast of wind whooshed, and Michael skimmed along the drive and onto the sidewalk. Come on, Liam, he shouted. Liam held his shovels up, but nothing happened. Grumbling, he bent and struggled against the wind to where Michael stood. Just as he got there, panting, another gust sent Michael soaring. He made a wide circle and swooped over to Liam. Are there wings on your rollerblades or what? Liam demanded. You took off like a huge bird. That's what gave me the idea. In church, we talked about how even kids get tired and how God gives us wings like eagles. Wings made me think of using snow shovels to catch the wind. The trick is to hold them up in the right direction so the wind does the work. Mom walked over carrying knee pads. That's what Jesus does for us, she said. He did all the work of saving us by dying for our sin, and he gives us strength when we grow tired. When we feel worn out from trying to do things on our own, we need to depend on him for strength and trust him to lead us in the right direction. Cool. Thanks, Mom. Let's go. The boys put on their knee pads and sailed off. So how about you? Do you feel tired and worn out? Are there problems in your life you're trying to fix on your own? Life can be difficult sometimes, but remember that if you trust in Jesus, he's always with you. He is strong enough to save you from sin, and he promises to give you strength when you face hard times. Trust him to help you through difficulties and lead you in the right direction. Once again, our key verse found in the Old Testament book of Isaiah, chapter 40, verse 31.
1: Those who trust in the Lord will renew their strength. They will soar on wings like eagles. They will run and not become weary. They will walk and not faint.
0: And our key thought for the day, Jesus gives you strength. Well, I'm Zach, and thanks for tuning in to listener-supported Keys for Kids. We'll see you right back here tomorrow.
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The joy of forgiving. How many of us in our Christian lives have thought about what it really means to forgive? I looked the word up in old Webster, and there were lots of meanings. And the two that I felt hit the nail on the head were to forgive, meaning to grant free pardon for an offense, and to cease feeling resentment. Especially the second one, ceasing to feel resentment. Now, how many of you have thought you'd forgiven someone for an offense, and then, the next time you saw them, you had a strange knot in the middle of your stomach, and you had to force a smile or pretend you were happy to see him and you weren't? I can imagine that there are a lot of you who've experienced that feeling. Well, you know, that means you haven't really forgiven that person. No matter how many times you might say, "I forgive," if you don't truly experience that forgiving, you haven't forgiven. Because there's joy in forgiving. And if you haven't felt joy, you haven't forgiven. And Big Jim was finding that out. Because when Bob Till had been away in Chicago, Big Jim thought he'd gotten over his resentment. And now that Bob was back, well, he was discovering it was the opposite. And stranger than that, he was discovering he didn't want to forgive. And let me tell you, as much as he was hiding it, it was bothering him.

0: bothering him real bad.
1: There you are, bossies. Eat away. We want nice, healthy cows. Give a nice, healthy milk. Yeah, eat away. This hay's as fresh as if we raked it this morning. Oh, little Jim.
2: Hi, Big Jim.
1: Now, who let you out of the house?
2: My dad's visiting your dad, so I thought I'd come along.
1: Well, I'm just about finished here. Now, that's the last of it, bossies.
2: I wanted to talk to you.
1: Uh-huh.
2: Some of the fellas are saying you weren't in school today because you didn't want to vote.
1: Yeah.
2: Well, I saw Bob today, and he said something that I think you should know.
1: If it's not important, little Jim, I don't...
2: It is important.
1: You know, if it were anybody else, I'd tell him I didn't want to hear it.
2: Sometimes it's good to be the youngest, huh?
1: Little Jim, you put us big people to shame.
2: I don't mean to, but this is real important.
1: Look, I know it's hard for you to understand how I'm feeling.
2: Well, yeah, I am having a hard time, but you're my friend, so I'm trying. But I think you should know what Bob Till said.
1: All right, what did he say?
2: He said, if the vote came out no, well, it would sort of prove something.
1: Prove what?
2: That the idea of Jesus forgiving us is okay, but we don't want to forgive other people.
1: Oh.
2: And I know that's not true, is it? Big Jim?
1: No, most of the time.
2: Can't you forgive him, Big Jim?
1: I thought I did, Little Jim. I really thought I did. Then when I found out he was coming back, well, all these feelings started coming back.
2: Did you pray about it?
1: You're always the one to say that, aren't you? You can make an older guy feel mighty small.
2: I don't mean to.
1: I know you don't. I've tried to pray about it, Little Jim. But every time I start, this ugly thing from inside starts to come out and things get cloudy.
2: Maybe if we prayed together.
1: No, Little Jim.
2: But why?
1: I don't know.
2: But if you could get rid of the feeling...
1: I know.
2: Maybe you don't want to get rid of it.
1: Out of the mouths of babes.
2: What?
1: I said, out of the mouths of babes.
2: I just don't want us to be a blocking stumble.
1: You mean a stumbling block?
2: Yeah, a stumbling block.
1: Yeah, I guess I am being that. I just wish Miss Bacon wouldn't make it so we have to vote. I mean, if he were just in school.
2: I guess maybe she wants to prove something to Bob and treat us like grown-ups.
1: Maybe. I don't know, Little Jim.
2: You're my friend, Big Jim, and I don't want to see you fighting Jesus.
1: I didn't really think I was fighting him, Little Jim.
2: But you are. You won't pray with me, and you let feelings get in the way of you praying. I mean, how can Jesus help if you don't want to listen?
1: Hey, preacher, will you take some time off?
2: Huh? Oh, yeah, sure. You're not mad, are you?
1: Now, how can anybody get mad at you? Have you eaten yet?
2: Nope. Mom's at church. Dad and I are eating alone.
1: Well, you're eating with us. Just promise me one thing.
2: What?
1: No more preaching. I heard you.
2: Okay. But I can't promise you I won't be praying.
1: Little Jim, you can really make grown-up people want to cry. You really can.

0: Now, are there any questions about homework assignments? None? All right, good. Since everyone is here today, I'll bring up the matter we talked about yesterday. As you all know, Bob Till came home from Chicago and is on parole. I know we all have mixed feelings about his return, and I thought about it and felt, since all of you were affected by his actions last spring, that you should have the right to vote on whether he was to return to school or not. I've made a change, however.
1: Maybe we don't have to vote, Big Jim.
2: Shh.
0: Did you say something, Little Jim?
1: I'm sorry, Miss Bacon.
0: All right. This is not free talking time.
1: Yes, Miss Bacon.
0: Now, as I've said, I've made a change. Rather than take a vote today, I've written out a statement that in the next week and the last 2 days of this week, you are to sign, allowing Bob the privilege of coming back to school. Poetry?
3: Yes, ma'am.
0: Would you please come up and read the statement?
3: Yes, ma'am.
0: I think this is a better way to do it, allowing you time to think and consider your decision. Now, I know some of you are wondering why I've placed the responsibility on you. You're probably saying that she can do what she wants. Why doesn't she just tell Bob Till that he can come back to school? Well, to me, that's the easy way. And for all of us, we can be examples for Bob if we can unanimously say he's been forgiven by us. We're showing him what we've learned in our Christian life. And all of you know how important that is. All right, Poetry, you can read the statement now.
3: Yes, ma'am. We, the undersigned members of the Sugar Creek School, want Robert Till to have another chance. We pledge ourselves not to make fun of him or at any time say anything to make him feel humiliated. We will treat him like one of the rest of us if he will come back to school.
0: Thank you, Poetry. You may sit down.
3: Yes, ma'am.
0: Now, I'm going to leave this paper on the lectern here, and you may sign it any time between now and next Friday. Yes, Big Jim?
2: Never mind, Miss Bacon.
0: Well, say anything you like, Big Jim.
2: That's all right, Miss Bacon. It wasn't important.
0: All right. Now you have your assignments. I've explained the statement, and school's dismissed.

0: What do you mean, a statement?
1: We have to sign a statement instead of voting, and we have till next week to do it.
0: Ah, a real fuss, huh? Well, what's the statement say?
1: That we want to give you a second chance, and we'll be nice to you.
0: Oh, well, I don't want a second chance. And you're gonna be nice to me, because you know what'll happen if you're not. Well, what did Big Jim say?
1: Nothing.
0: Oh, come on. He must have said something.
1: He raised his hand, but then he said, never mind.
0: You'll never sign that statement.
1: I don't believe that.
0: You know, little brother, it's hard for me to believe you are my brother, really. Except you're just like Mom, weak and syrupy.
1: Hey, Dad's a Christian now, too, you know.
0: Yeah, I know, and he ain't as much fun. Always looking at me with big, sad eyes. But Christianity sure didn't do much for him.
1: That's not true. And he doesn't drink anymore, and him and Mom are real friends.
0: I miss him yelling.
1: I don't.
0: Well, that's because you're a sissy. You don't like people raising their voices, do you? Do you? You don't like people raising their voices.
1: Cut it out, Bob.
0: Boy, are you a disappointment.
1: Did you ever think that maybe you're the disappointment?
0: No. Christians ain't nasty.
1: Don't you start using that. I know what a Christian is, and I know what a Christian isn't. And that's more than you.
0: Oh, boy, would I like to bop you one.
1: I gotta go do homework.
0: Little Mr. Good. Well, you're gonna be real disappointed when Big Jim doesn't sign that paper, because it's gonna prove me right. That Christians ain't any different from me, except they think they're going to heaven. And as far as I'm concerned, there's probably more interesting people in the other place. You hear that, little brother? You hear that?

0: Thanks for coming early, Big Jim.
1: That's all right, Miss Pagan.
0: You know, I wanted to talk to you because, well, everyone has signed the statement except you.
1: We still have next week.
0: Well, that's true, but if everyone has signed and you haven't, I mean, are you going to feel any different next week?
1: I don't know, Miss Bacon.
0: Big Jim, I know you and Bob had quite a fight, and I know he was very violent, and you were injured quite badly.
1: I healed up all right.
0: Outside, yes. But inside?
1: Yeah, I guess I've still got a pretty heavy grudge. And I sort of wish you hadn't put the responsibility on us about him coming back to school.
0: I know. As I said, it would have been easier the other way, but not a learning experience, and that's what I'm here for.
1: I know, ma'am, and I appreciate that. I just need time to think.
0: Think?
1: Think.
0: And prayer?
1: It's hard.
0: Yes. I'd imagine hate is quite a barrier to prayer.
1: It's not hate.
0: What is it, then?
1: I don't know. Grudge? Resentment?
0: Well, wouldn't you say those are portions of hate? Big Jim, I want you to reread the Gospels, the part where our Lord is crucified. Men did to him far more than what Bob Till did to you. And he said, Father, forgive them, for they know not what they do.
1: Sometimes it's hard trying to live the Christian life.
0: No, it's hard when you're trying, Big Jim. Funny thing about the word try, isn't it? It's always a striving, never accomplishing. Why don't you stop trying to live the Christian life and just live it?
1: I'm going through a lot, Miss Bacon.
0: I know you are.
1: I'd like to sign that paper. I really would. But it would be a lie, and that's worse. I've got to be true, and I know I'm fighting the Lord, and I know it's going to catch up. But Miss Bacon, I guess you're right. There's a lot of hate there. A lot of it.
0: All right, Big Jim. We'll just wait. But remember, if we don't show Bob Till that Christians live lives that are transformed, he has every reason to be as he is. Every reason.

I know what Big Jim was going through. You know the saying, Christians aren't perfect, we're just forgiven. And that imperfection is something we work through as our Christian life progresses. And it's not easy, but there's victory. And Big Jim would experience that victory sooner than he'd expected. But we'll have to continue our Paul Hutchins story the next time we're together. You'll be sure to join us then, because there's a turn of events that makes this an adventure one would never forget. Until next time, the Lord bless you, and I'll be praying for you.

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0: one gift that God has given me, the love of books. 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A world of imagination that carried me from pole to pole, within a twinkling eye and back again. As a boy, I traveled to places impossible for me to see. And yet, my bookshelf made them real to me. The world of my bookshelf, I'll remember it all.
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2: 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The Prairie Princess is the story of the intense joys, disappointments, and personal spiritual growth of the lives of the Scott family, as told by the younger girl, Sarah Naomi Scott, the Prairie Princess.
3: If I could paint a picture, all the colors would be blurred, everything in gray without any feeling of happiness. This seems so confusing to me because the day had started out so right and beautiful. All of us helping Mom get the flower show ready down at the church, everything being just so perfect. And then right in the middle of it all, we see a lady who'd shoot her own beautiful horse and was just about ready to shoot herself when Keith fired the gun out of her hand. It was hard for me to understand why anyone would want to kill themselves. For some reason that I can't explain, I got all upset about the whole thing. Started to shiver and shake, and Mom had to leave Regina Holmes in charge of the flower show and take me on home. The day just seemed all jumbled, and I couldn't make any sense of anything. Mom put me to bed and gave me my tea. That's all I remember until Mom woke me up.
4: Princess. Princess? Sarah, can you open your eyes?
5: Mom.
4: I brought you some warm milk with muffins and butter.
5: I'm not hungry, Mom.
4: Just try to nibble some of it. You've been sleeping a long time. Here, sit up.
5: All right.
4: We'll fluff up the pillows a bit.
5: Thanks.
4: How are you feeling?
5: Kind of groggy.
4: Doc Scarby said you'd feel that way for a while.
5: Is he coming over?
4: Just if you need him. Drink some of the milk, honey.
5: Okay. I don't need them.
4: I didn't think so.
5: Oh, the milk feels good.
4: Oh, and the muffins are nice, warm, buttered.
5: Thanks, Mom. Hey, you're not at the flower show.
4: My daughter's a lot more important than a couple of houseplants.
5: Oh, Mom, I didn't want to mess that up for you.
4: You haven't. Regina called and said everything's going just as smooth as can be. Kathy and Herbie are helping. Everyone says hello, and Susan said to give you a special hello.
5: I guess she won't be sleeping over tonight.
4: We thought it would be better if she didn't. There are plenty of other nights.
5: Yeah. What about the lady?
4: She's at Doc Scarby's.
5: Well, is she going to be all right?
4: Last report, yes.
5: Did anybody find out who she is?
4: Not yet, but we've been putting calls into Linsville.
5: Maybe she doesn't come from Linsville.
4: Maybe.
5: I don't want any more. Is that okay?
4: Oh, I think you did pretty well. I'll just put the glass and plate over here.
5: Thanks.
4: You still look shaken.
5: I guess I am. I just don't understand what happened.
4: It's not easy to see someone try and take their life.
5: It was awful, Mom. The whole thing is like a picture in my mind. I just can't erase it. Every time I close my eyes, I see the lady just staring at the horse and then starting to put the gun to her head.
4: Oh, try not to talk about it, honey.
5: No, I can't help it, Mom. Is that what people do when they've got nothing else to live for? Just stick a gun to their head?
4: Some do.
5: She must be hurting bad inside.
4: Yes.
5: And the horse, Mom. The most beautiful horse I'd ever seen. And now it's gone.
4: Well, I'm just thankful the woman's life was spared.
5: We still don't know who she is.
4: We'll find out.
5: Mom?
4: Yes?
5: Can we see her?
4: We can ask Doc Scarby.
5: Would you go with me?
4: Of course.
5: Because I'd want you to...
4: And I'd like to, Sarah. Now, You'd better snuggle back under the blankets.
5: Mom?
4: Hmm?
5: What about the horse?
4: Keith and Stu are taking care of him.
5: Are they home now?
4: Yes. So is Dad.
5: They didn't go to the flower show either?
4: Well, they didn't much feel like going. Oh, hey, what are those tears?
5: I'm sorry. Didn't even know I was going to cry again. I'm so ashamed.
4: Ashamed? About what?
5: About getting all upset the way I did and sick and all.
4: Those things happen, Sarah.
5: But I should be stronger.
4: Now, what makes you say that?
5: I don't know. I just think maybe I should.
4: Well, you're wrong, Sarah. There's nothing bad about the way you reacted. Seeing someone almost kill themselves isn't easy. I'm sure I would have reacted the very same way.
5: Do you think the feeling will go away?
4: Have you prayed?
5: Not really. Maybe some of my crying was praying, and I don't think so.
4: Well, I think you know the one person who can calm all those fears is the Lord. I can only hug you and listen, bring you food, make sure you're comfortable, but it's Christ who can bring you peace.
5: I know, Mom.
4: Well?
5: Will you pray with me?
4: Mm-hmm, of course. Why don't you start?
5: Dear Jesus, it feels so bad inside. And I can't do anything.

0: She doing all right?
1: Yes, and I think she's going to sleep through the night. Boys back yet?
0: No. Have a seat. The swing never swings right with only one person on it.
1: Well, that's because you're supposed to sit in the middle.
0: No, no, that's because you're supposed to have another person snuggling close beside you.
1: There. Like this?
0: How did you guess?
1: That's a sneaky way of being romantic.
0: Well, I'm entitled.
1: Yes, you are.
0: Pretty night, huh?
1: Yeah. Real pretty.
0: Regina called when you were with Sarah.
1: Again?
0: She was just reporting who won what, or maybe bragging. She won for the dried flowers. Oh. Kathy didn't win for her pressed flowers. Oh. She wanted to know if you'd be there tomorrow evening.
1: As far as I know.
0: I'll try and make it down, too. And definitely, the last night, all that food.
1: Oh, Robbie really does take after you.
2: Somebody mentioned my name?
0: I don't know. Did somebody mention his name?
2: Mom, can I have some of that cake that was supposed to be at the flower show?
1: See? Yes, you can, Robbie.
2: Thanks, Mom.
1: Robbie?
2: Yeah?
1: Save some for Keith and Stu.
2: All right.
0: What kind of cake?
1: Angel food.
0: Made by an angel.
1: Kathy.
0: Just like I said, made by an angel.
1: I hope you don't mean that biblically.
0: Oh, not after all my years of Sunday school teaching. You thinking about something else?
1: I just had a thought of Sarah. We were praying just before she went back to sleep. We just asked the Lord to take away all the bewilderment and fear about what happened and just give her peace. And when we were praying, I was thinking about how every time I kneel beside our children, I always thrill at their growth as children of God.
0: I know the feeling.
1: I think of mothers who watch their children grow from infants to grown-ups and are amazed at the human side of it all, but to have that and spiritual growth, it's just so fulfilling. And Sarah is growing in the Lord. Sometimes baby steps, sometimes giant ones.
2: Thought you'd want some cake, Dad.
0: Well, how did you guess that?
2: Oh, because we're so much alike. That's why. Even look alike.
0: Oh?
1: Except for the 5 o'clock shadow.
2: Well, that'll just be a couple more years.
0: Oh, rushing things, aren't you, son?
2: I brought you some milk, too.
0: Oh, what about Mom?
2: Oh, she's always on a diet.
1: That's right. When I get to be 40... I don't want someone to wonder if I'm talking about my waistline or my age.
2: Oh, Mom, you'll never get that fat.
1: Oh, hopefully I'll never get fat.
2: Regina Holmes is fat.
1: Robbie.
2: Okay, round. But Mr. Holmes said she used to look like a little doll.
0: Too much angel food cake.
1: Well, maybe she didn't have 4 hungry men around to do all the eating.
0: Well, you think that was it?
1: Don't talk with your mouth full.
2: You want some more, Dad?
1: Both of you.
2: Oh, sorry. Do you, Dad?
1: No more. There won't be any for Keith or Stu. Or for that matter, Herbie. Nope, no more. Well, come on. Let's all go in. The mosquitoes are starting. Let's get out of this swing.
2: I don't mind the mosquitoes.
1: Oh, it's time for you to get ready for bed.
2: Can't I wait up for Stu and Keith?
1: I don't know how long they're going to be. Come on, let's go.
0: Follow her order, son. She's the one who makes the breakfast.
2: Oh.
1: Come on. You too.
0: Well, I just wanted to sit out here for a little while longer.
1: Oh, not when I'm the one who has to swab down mosquito bites. In.
2: Follow orders, Dad. She's the one who darns all the socks.
0: Speaking of socks.
1: Out of the swing and in.
0: Out of the swing.
1: Out into the house.
0: Speaking of socks.
1: In.
0: Who washed my red underwear with my yellow socks?
1: What?
0: I knew that would get to her. I was only joking.
1: Oh, I'll remember to laugh next time. In.
2: I didn't know you had yellow socks, Dad.
0: Well, I didn't until they got lost in the bleach.
1: Ted Scott, why you...

0: Maybe it would have been better to let the buzzards have him.
1: I couldn't bear to see that horse eaten bit by bit. No, this is the best way.
0: What time do you think it is now?
1: Around 9. I didn't bring my watch.
0: I don't wear one.
1: Seems so unreal.
0: Bringing the stallion?
1: Just everything that's happened.
0: Yeah.
1: Why don't we head over to Doc Scorby's and see how the lady's doing?
0: He said he'd call if there were any changes.
1: That's true.
0: You look tired, Keith.
1: Well, you're not looking so chipper yourself.
0: I am beginning to feel it.
1: Let's just wait around a while longer until the fire goes down, and then we'll head on home.
0: Wonder how Sarah's doing.
1: Hopefully she's sleeping. Rest ought to take some of the hurt away.
0: Rest and prayer.
1: Mm-hmm.
0: Boy, I sure do wish we knew where the lady came from. Where she was going.
1: Well, we know where she was going. We just made sure she didn't get there.
0: This time?
1: You really think she's going to try it again?
0: I don't know, Keith. Taking your own life is a pretty final thing. And she was pretty determined.
1: But why the stallion?
0: Your guess is as good as mine.
1: And my guess is pretty bad.
0: Well, we can only wait and hope that...
1: What the?
2: Don't go for that gun!
0: Oh, Keith!
2: I told you not to reach Keith. For it. Keep away from him.
0: Keith, are you all right?
1: Yeah. Yeah, mister.
2: Just shut up. Tie him up.
0: What?
3: Right.
2: Tie him to their horses.
3: With pleasure.
1: Wait, what's going on?
2: I wouldn't say another word, mister. Unless you want what you did to that horse done to you.
1: What?
0: Now, wait a second.
3: Close it, mister. Now, you get on your horses.
2: And don't try anything funny. There are 3 rifles aimed right at you. Get on your horses. Real slow.
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0: No, Charlie. Those programs are no good for me. Because they aren't, that's why. Hold on. Come in.
1: Sorry to disturb you, Mr. Feldstein, but I've just finished cleaning the studio. You want me to start in here?
0: Sure, Bernard. Go ahead.
1: Okay.
0: Charlie, will you listen to me? Yes, I looked at the videotape you sent 5 times. I looked at it. None of those shows will work. Because the people of Odyssey are very particular about what they let their kids watch. That's why. Look, just send me anything else you got, okay? Good. And remember, Charlie, quality but cheap.
1: A problem?
0: You have no idea. You know my morning kids program?
1: Yeah, Soapy Waters and the Suds Factory? Oh, sure, I like him. Listen to me, all you mothers, fathers, sons, and daughters. Time to clean your TV screens with me. I'm Soapy Waters. I watched that ever since I was a kid. The Suds Factory sort of inspired me to become a janitor, you know.
0: Yeah, well, the Suds is going out of Soapy. He's retiring. And now I've got no morning show.
1: Yeah, Soapy is going to be hard to replace. I mean, he's one of a kind.
0: You're telling me? I've called every program broker I know and the stuff they send me. Woo!
1: Really?
0: Hit the play button on the VCR and see for yourself.
1: Oh, all right.
2: From the primordial slime of the Mesozoic era, more powerful than a T-Rex, more cunning than a Velociraptor, able to soar higher than a pterodactyl, it's Ultrasaurus!

0: Picasso!
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0: Pollock!
3: We're the Teenage Black Belt Metamorphosaurs!
2: Yeah, I see what you mean.
4: Yeah, problem is I've exhausted every source I have. I've called all over the country.
2: Yeah, well, why don't you try someone local?
4: Local? Like who?
2: Well, I think I know some people who could do the job.
5: You want us to be on television?
2: Hold it!
6: Bernard, what's all this about?
2: Well, Soapy Waters is retiring. Guy Feldstein, the station manager, is giving us an opportunity to come up with a replacement program.
7: This is for real? We're actually going to be on TV?
2: Well, if we can come up with a show, Courtney.
8: A rather large if I may say so.
9: Way to be supportive, Eugene.
6: Eugene does have a point, though. Putting together a show, it'll take a lot of hard work.
10: But we can do it!
11: Yeah! So, what do we do first?
6: Well, you should probably decide what kind of show you want to do.
2: Actually, I thought of something on the way over. I think we should do a variety show.
8: Of course, variety, as in hodgepodge, an assortment, the spice of life, a gallimaufry, a number or collection of varied things, the condition or
6: quality
8: of being
6: Eugene.
8: Various...
6: Thank you.
8: You're welcome.
6: Okay, and I think that's a great idea, Bernard.
2: Well, I think that's a pretty good idea.
10: We could do a lot of different...
7: So what happens first?
10: Well... First, we need a really upbeat intro. You know, something like...
12: Live from Odyssey, it's...
11: What are we going to call this?
9: Good question. Bernard?
2: Well, don't look at me. Titles are not my strong suit.
6: Titles? Well, look, let's just keep going and come back to it later.
7: Okay, so what happens after the introduction?
11: Well, that's easy. A break.
10: Yeah, you're right. So after the intro, I guess the announcer should come on and say...
12: Don't go away, there's more to come.
13: Take a summer vacation with the Calhoun family, now on the Adventures in Odyssey Club.
14: Dad, are we almost there? I can't be in this car another minute.
15: Did you guys know that Yellowstone is over 2.2 million acres?
13: Between meeting new neighbors, cooking over the fire, and making plans for sightseeing, it's a classic family camping trip. Until things take a dangerous turn.
14: They're stealing the camper! They're stealing us!
13: Don't miss the Great Yellowstone Heist, now on the Adventures in Odyssey Club.
10: Okay, so much for that. What's next? How about if we do some skits?
6: Oh, that's cool.
10: Skits.
6: That's funny.
10: Skits, Eugene.
11: Okay, but what kinds of skits?
2: Well, I think they should be about the Bible or something that affects our lives as Christians.
6: Will they let us do that on a non-Christian station?
2: No, I asked Mr. Feldstein. He had no problem with it.
7: Okay, a biblical skit. Like what?
2: Well...
16: Once there was a young man named Percival who earnestly desired to learn the very best way to live his life.
17: I earnestly desire to learn the... Well, you had him.
16: Upon learning of Percival's desire, a friend handed him the best guidebook of all.
17: A Bible?
6: It is God's word. How can you go wrong?
17: Sound advice.
16: So a very pleased Percival retired for the night. And upon waking the next morning, arose, flung open the Bible, and excitedly read the first verse his eye fell upon.
17: Proverbs 18:22. He who finds a wife finds a good thing and obtains favor from the Lord. Wonderful! The Lord wants me to marry, and marry I shall.
16: And so he went immediately to Priscilla, a young woman he had met at his church's singles fellowship. And after a dignified proposal,
17: please,
16: secured her acceptance.
10: Right.
16: Percival was very happy.
17: Hurrah!
16: And the two spent the rest of the day going over their wedding plans.
10: You've got to wear that because it's really good.
16: That night, Percival slept soundly, feeling his life was finally in order. Until the next morning, that is. Once again, he arose, flung open his Bible excitedly, and read the first verse his eye fell upon.
17: 1 Corinthians 7:8. Now, for those who are not married, it is good for them to stay unmarried. That's very odd. But if that's what the Bible says, then so be it.
16: And he immediately went to inform Priscilla.
10: You mean you don't want to marry me?
17: Well, of course I do, but I can't.
16: Needless to say, this didn't go over very well with Priscilla.
10: You brute! You beast!

0: can at least have my ring back.
1: Percival went to bed that night rather confused, but he awoke the next morning anxious to discover what the Bible had to say to him.
0: John 15:8. By this is my Father glorified, that you bear much fruit. Ah, I see. God wants me to bear fruit. I am to be a fruit merchant.
1: And so he spent the rest of that day, and much of his inheritance, buying up all the fruit he could find.
2: Grapefruit, jackfruit, breadfruit, collective fruit.
1: That night he went to bed very pleased with himself. And the next morning he awoke, ready to sell his produce, until he opened his Bible and read his daily verse.
0: Mark 11:14. Jesus said, "May no one eat fruit from you again."
1: This confused him.
0: I'm confused.
1: Greatly.
0: A lot.
1: But since it was his verse, he felt he had no choice in the matter. So he did the only thing he could do.
0: I'm sorry, I can't sell you any fruit.
3: You mean you don't want my business?
0: Well, of course I do. I just can't sell you any fruit.
1: Needless to say, this didn't go over very well with his customers.
3: What do you mean you're not selling?
4: You just opened the store yesterday.
0: Yes, I know, my friends, but you see...
3: I know when I've been insulted.
5: I've gone to the other vendor.
3: Yes,
0: Yes, thank you for shopping Percival's produce. Come back again soon and visit me, my rotting fruit here.
1: Needless to say, Percival was becoming suspicious of his friend's advice. So when he got home that night, he went through the Bible, picking out several verses at random.
0: Joel 3:10, beat your plowshares into swords and your pruning hooks into spears. Micah 4:3, they will hammer their swords into plowshares and their spears into pruning hooks. Psalm 41:1, blessed is he who considers the poor. Exodus 23:3, you shall not be partial to a poor man. Proverbs 26:4, do not answer a fool according to his folly. Very well. Proverbs 26:5, answer a fool according to his folly.
1: Finally, Percival came to a conclusion.
0: This is ridiculous.
1: And the next day, he took the Bible back to his friend.
0: I'm sorry, but I cannot live by this book.
3: And why not?
0: Because it's full of contradictions. I don't see how anyone could live by it. It's what happens when you let more than one fellow write a book.
1: And with that, Percival walked away, failing to realize that if you're going to live by the Bible, you have to read it all, not just a few verses.
6: So, is that it?
1: Well, yeah, so far.
6: I think it needs a bigger ending.
1: Oh, like what?
7: Maybe Percival goes outside and gets hit by a bus.
6: A bus?
7: Yeah. Then the moral could be, look both ways before you cross the street.
6: I don't think so, Sam.
1: We'll work on it. What's next?
3: How about something educational? Say that deals with history.
8: And now it's time for Did You Know?
9: Did you know that our real Independence Day in the United States is not July 4th, but July 2nd? July 4th is the date the Continental Congress voted to adopt the Declaration of Independence. But the actual vote to break away from England was 2 days earlier, on July 2nd.
7: No, but did you know that the first major battle of the Civil War was fought in 1861 in front of Wilbur McLean's farmhouse at the Manassas Junction? And that the war ended in 1865 in the little town of Appomattox Courthouse when Lee surrendered to Grant? In the living room of Wilbur McLean? He had moved his family there after the first battle to get away from the war.
8: Well, you know it now,
10: so don't you forget it.
1: Okay, that's great. I like that a lot.
6: Yeah, and it doesn't have to be just about history. We could do all sorts of interesting facts.
7: Yeah, like sports.
6: Or inventions.
7: Or even the Bible.
0: Yes, but perhaps you should scatter them throughout the program instead of doing them all in one lump sum.
6: Yeah.
1: Oh, that's not a bad idea. Okay. Oh, okay. All right, what's next?
6: Well, I know. Maybe we could do spoofs of commercials, only with a biblical twist.
11: Coming to a Bible class near you, the story of a first century husband and wife who let greed get in the way of truth. Malt Bisbee presents The Lion Thing.
0: Sapphira, Sapphira, I finally unloaded that piece of property.
12: Really, Ananias? Who bought it?
0: Zacchaeus.
12: The wee little man?
0: That's the one. Wants to plant sycamore trees on it.
12: Why?
0: Why else? So he can see above the crowd.
12: Makes sense. He is a wee little man. He really bought it?
0: May God strike me dead if I'm lying.
11: Yes, it's The Lion Thing, the gripping drama of a young couple whose greed leads them to a disastrous decision.
12: What about the Choich? I mean, maybe we should give the money to them.
13: Are you off your nut? Give it to him?
12: Well, it's the latest thing. Sell a piece of property, give the money to the Choich. Everybody's doing it. We want to make a good impression, don't we?
13: Yeah, but hey, instead of giving all the money to the Choich, let's just give some of it and say it's all.
12: Oh, yeah, I see. We'll keep up appearances and still have some money left over.
11: Don't miss Ananias as he appears before the Apostle Peter.
14: Ananias, why has Satan filled your heart to lie to the Holy Spirit?
13: Lie?
14: Yes. This is not the full amount you have paid for the land. You have kept back some of the price, have you not?
13: Well, you see, it's like this.
14: While it was unsold, was it not your own? And after it was sold, was the money not in your power? Why have you conceived this thing in your heart? You have not lied to men, but to God.
13: Uh-oh.
11: See Sapphira's surprise when she comes in 3 hours later.
14: Did you sell the land for 100 drachmas?
12: 100 drachmas. That was the price. But Ananias surely told you this. Where is he?
14: Why have you agreed together to test the spirit of the Lord? Behold, the feet of those who have buried your husband are at the door, and now they shall carry you out as well.
12: But I... Excuse me, did you say buried? Uh-oh.
11: Yes, it's The Lion Thing. A story of greed, a story of corruption, a story of two really foolish people who thought they could hide their hearts from God. The circle of life this isn't. The Lion Thing.
9: That was great.
6: Yeah, I really like that one.
15: Me too. What's next?
3: Well, by this point, it's probably time for another break.
9: Yeah, right. So the announcer would come in again?
3: It doesn't have to be the announcer. Let the kids do it.
9: Good idea. So you guys will come in and say,
16: stick around. There's more coming right up.
17: Want to contact us about the episodes you're hearing? 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We always love hearing from you.
9: Okay, we're back from the second break. But now what?
6: Well, this is a kid's show and kids like stories. Maybe we could gather the kids around and have someone tell them a story.
9: Like who?
3: How about you, Eugene? You haven't had much to do so far.
6: What's the matter?
13: Nothing. It's just that, well, storytelling is not my coup de maître, if you know what I mean.
6: Well, Eugene, no one ever knows what you mean.
13: It's not my forte, my masterstroke, my area of expertise.
6: He means he's no good at it.
13: Mm-mm. Completely in Wheatman era.
6: Will you stop that?
13: Sorry.
6: Look, you can at least give it a try, can't you?
9: Yeah.
6: Come on, Eugene.
13: Oh, okay, I suppose so. Well, in a certain era, there lived a trio of swine who sought to construct protective domiciles from the imminent attack of a malevolent Canis lupus.
6: Wait, hold it. Please say you're not telling us the story of the three little pigs, Eugene.
13: Well, I might be.
6: Eugene!
13: I told you, when it comes to spinning yarns, I am without natural talent or inspiration. Poeta nascitur, non fit.
6: Eugene!
13: Sorry.
15: Now, wait a minute. Telling a fairy tale like the three little pigs might not be such a bad idea. If we do it with a little twist. In a certain land, there lived two brothers, Dudley.
18: Charmed, I'm sure.
15: And Mudley.
19: Hello.
15: Nothing very unusual about them, really.
19: Except for the fact that we're pigs.
15: Shh.
18: Do you have to keep reminding everybody?
19: What's the matter? You ashamed of it?
18: How shall I put this? Yes!
15: You see, Dudley was a businessman.
18: No, no, no. Buy Anaconda Steel and sell Goldman Sachs.
15: And a social climber.
18: Donald, Marla, how are you? So good of you to drop by. I was just having tea with the Rockefellers and the Barrymores.
15: While Mudley was a laborer.
19: I'm gonna need a couple of 2x4s, a 3/8-inch drill bit, and some caulking for the bathroom sink.
15: Filled with the quiet wisdom and common sense of the down-to-earth.
19: Aluminum siding. I'm telling you, you can't go wrong.
15: Now Dudley felt Mudley was beneath him.
18: That's because he usually is, on the floor, under the house, fixing something.
15: Mudley, however, loved his brother and wanted only the best for him.
19: Aluminum siding, I'm telling you, you can't go wrong.
15: Now, it just so happens that they both decided to build houses.
19: My family's growing. I need a quiet home for me, the missus, and the piglets.
18: Party season's approaching. I need a fabulous place where the elite can meet and greet.
15: When each of the brothers heard the other was building, they decided to meet over lunch and discuss their future homes.
18: I'll have the showplace of all showplaces, Mudley. A 40-room Swinemore mansion with hardwood oak floors, Hawaiian tiki wood wall paneling, glass dome skylight ceiling, and tapestries. 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What about you?
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18: Yes, so I've heard. Well, it sounds perfectly dreadful. Where are you planning to build this monstrosity?
19: Well, we've always been partial to the mountains.
18: The mountains?
19: Sure. Clean air, lots of trees, solid bedrock foundation. It's a great place to weather the storms of life. Up there, a pig feels like he has room to snort.
18: I don't care if he has room to dance the tango in ballet slippers. You can't be serious.
19: Why not?
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19: Well, we're not really interested in a playground.
18: Mudley, listen to me. You and I are about as opposite as two pigs can get. 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
19: Well, I appreciate that, Dudley. 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So I'm telling you this as a brother because I love you, and not in a backhanded sort of way, but in an upfront, manly pig sort of way. 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
18: Ooh, that does it. That does it. I've tried everything I know to get you to improve your situation, but you obviously don't care. So I'm washing my hooves of you, do you hear? Go ahead and wallow in your underclass life. I'll have nothing more to do with you. Nothing.
15: Dudley snorted and walked off. A sad Mudley watched his brother go.
19: Goodbye, Dudley. I hope things work out for you.
15: And so the pigs started building.
18: No, no, no, not here. Closer to the water. You know how hot the sand gets? Burn my little hoosie.
19: Okay, Charlie, back her up. That's good. Pour the foundation right here.
18: I don't care if that pillar does support something. It's blocking my view. Move it.
19: Make sure the walls are anchored into the floor. I want everything to be solid.
18: Tapestries! Where are my tapestries?
19: Love that aluminum siding!
15: And soon their homes were complete. Dudley immediately threw the biggest party he could throw.
18: Friends, Romans, country pigs, lend me your ears. Welcome, and let the party begin!
15: While Mudley and his family settled into their house.
19: Honey, piglets, we're home!
15: What neither of them knew was that a terrible storm front was headed right for them. First came thunder and lightning. Then the winds began to howl, followed by sheets of driving rain. bringing on a raging flood. The storm hit Dudley's house first, instantly stopping the party.
18: Hi, hi, why'd you stop the music? What's going on? Whoa, whoa, whoa, whoa!
15: And because it was built on a foundation of shifting sand, Dudley's house fell. And its fall was great indeed. But when the storm hit Mudley's house, first came thunder and lightning. Then the winds began to howl, followed by sheets of driving rain, bringing on a raging flood. But because the house was built on a foundation of solid rock, it stood firm, keeping Mudley and his family warm, dry, and safe.
19: Aluminum siding! We're telling you, you can't go wrong!
15: So, what do you think?
3: I like it. It's a nice blending of fairy tales and parables.
6: Yeah, I think it works really well.
15: Don't you think it works very well.
6: What's next?
3: Actually, I think you have plenty to go on right now.
6: Really?
3: Absolutely. Oh, there are only two things missing.
6: A title.
9: Yeah, we still don't know what to call it.
7: But what's the other thing, Mr. Allen?
3: A host.
19: I think it's pretty obvious who that should be.
15: Mr. Felstein.
19: No, not me. You!
15: Me? Me what?
19: You should be the host of the show.
6: Wait a minute.
15: Why me?
6: You got us the deal.
20: And came up with the format.
7: And narrate the stories.
15: Well, yeah, but
3: looks like you're elected, Bernard.
19: Yeah, so what do you say?
15: Well, wait a minute. Does this mean you want the show?
19: Well, I'll tell you, I've been standing back there for quite some time listening to you, and I think you have exactly what I've been looking for.
3: Oh, that's great.
15: Really?
19: No, not really.
6: Oh.
19: But you all have come closer than anyone else I've seen, so we'll give it a go.
7: Oh, but hold it, we still don't have a title.
6: Well, I've got an idea. Let's call the show BTV.
9: BTV?
7: Get it? B for Bernard?
15: Ugh. B for Bernard. I kind of like that.
3: We'll work on it.
21: Well, I guess this is the beginning of a new program in Odyssey. 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I Want My BTV was written and directed by Phil Lawler. Our production engineer was Dave Arnold. Music by John Campbell. And our executive producer, Chuck Bolte. And I'm Chris, hoping you'll join us again next time for more Adventures in Odyssey.
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1: We greet our friends everywhere with Chapter 13 of Perilous Journey, the story of John Bunyan. 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

0: After over 20 years as a leader in every form of trouble, John Bunyan began a series of experiences which were to completely remake him spiritually. First, his marriage encouraged him to conform to more socially acceptable behavior. Then his wife Mary's quiet example of faithful living caused him to attend and participate in formal worship. At one morning service, the vicar chose to speak on keeping the Sabbath holy. And John felt convicted about his customary Sunday games on the village green. Convicted, that is, until he had a good meal beneath his belt. Then it was off to the green, as usual. However, that same afternoon proved to be a frightening point in Bunyan's life. While playing, he thought he heard a voice coming from heaven. It gave him the choice of leaving his sins and going to heaven, or keeping them and ending in hell. Writing of the experience later, John related,
1: "I was immeasurably surprised, and I looked up into heaven. I felt as though I could almost see the Lord Jesus looking down upon me with hot displeasure, as though he were severely threatening me with some terrible punishment for this and other ungodly practices."
0: Rather than leaving his sins, as the voice suggested, John Bunyan took quick stock of his life and decided he had no hope of heaven in any case. He resolved to sin to the uttermost, feeling it was better to be condemned for many sins rather than a few.
2: John Bunyan, you're the ungodliest fellow forswearing that ever I heard in all my life. You'll spoil all the youth of Elstow if they come anywhere near you.
0: These words were directed at John only a month after he resolved to live a completely sinful existence. And they took hold of him. He was chagrined, even disgusted with himself. And after a heartfelt apology to Mary, vowed to live an exemplary life.
3: It's amazing, that's what it is.
4: John Bunyan, the tinker?
3: The same. Changed his night and day, he is. Helping folks what need it. Not so much as a syllable of swearing from his lips.
4: I'd have to see that to believe it.
3: It's like the rector says happened to the blessed St. Paul on the way to wherever it was. Oh, he's changed, I can tell you. Almost makes me ashamed to be around him, he's so good.
0: John Bunyan had changed. He had changed himself and had unwittingly fallen into the greatest lie of his life. He believed himself to be godly, to be better than most.
3: This change in you, John, it frightens me.
1: Frightens? Mary?
3: It's so sudden, and yet with so little mention of God. When you do kind and good things, you seem, well, almost like the players who perform at the fair.
1: The players? What do you mean?
3: You seem, I don't know how to say it, you seem to be always looking for a reaction from those around you.
0: Mary had, of course, seen in her husband what he could not see in himself, his hypocrisy. He continued living the way it pleased him to do, and doing kind and helpful things to feed his own opinion of himself. But the kindness of God is not content to leave a man in a self-deceived state. John Bunyan was snapped to attention by the birth of his first child, a daughter.
3: Watch her face as I wave this candle back and forth above her.
1: I don't understand what you want me to see. The candle doesn't seem to bother her a bit.
3: That's it.
1: That's what?
3: Shouldn't she, well, react to it in some way? Follow it with a turn of her head, or at least...
1: Her eyes.
3: They don't move, John. They don't look at anything. I've tried and tried.
1: Blind? Little Mary, blind? No, it can't be. I won't have it. How thy words stick in my throat, O God. I, the Lord thy God, am a jealous God, visiting the iniquity of the fathers upon the children, that its try to tell me, but like Pharaoh, I hardened my heart against thy warnings. And now my child must suffer because of her sinful father. I've been blind, and now it's my little Mary. Oh, God.
3: John.
1: Huh?
3: There are tears on your face.
1: I'm sorry, Mary.
3: Oh, my John. You're so depressed these days. I've watched you at work with your hammer. Your strokes are so slow, like a tired old man.
1: There is a great deal on my mind.
3: Little Mary's blindness.
1: Aye.
3: Do you blame yourself?
1: Why do you ask that?
3: I know you, John. I know how disposed you are to believe the worst of yourself.
1: I've lived a great wicked past, Mary. Does not the scripture say that the sins of the father shall be visited upon the children?
3: And yet, the man born blind whom our Lord healed, did not Jesus say that his blindness was due neither to his sins nor the sins of his parents?
1: Then why little Mary? Why our little Mary?
3: It is not for us to question the will of God, John. It is for us to accept it and follow his word.
1: That's what I must do, Mary. I must. I will flee my sins. I will deny myself. I will atone for the way I've been. I will be a better man, a Christian man.
0: And so, with renewed inspiration, John Bunyan set about to completely reform himself. His extremely active conscience called his attention to every pleasure he allowed himself. And every enjoyment, no matter how innocent, was suspect, because it seemed an indulgence of self. Chief among his harmless enjoyments was that of ringing the bells at Elstow Steeple.
5: You wish to be relieved of your position as bell ringer?
1: I must.
5: But John Bunyan, you are the best bell ringer Elstow has had, according to those whose memories go back even farther than mine.
1: I enjoy the ringing of them, Rector, but I must ask to be relieved of the duty.
5: Could you explain why?
1: I think so. Ringing the steeple bells, Rector, is one of the greatest pleasures of my life. I confess I admire the way in which I ring them myself. Pride, Rector, and a vanity unsuited to a religious man.
5: But the ringing of the bells gives great pleasure to many.
1: It gives no greater pleasure to anyone than it does me. And because this is so, I must end it.
5: I must say that your attitude is, well, commendable. If you feel as you do, request is granted.
1: I have one further request, Rector.
5: Yes, certainly.
1: I should like the privilege of coming whenever it strikes me and watching the bells rung from inside the steeple.
6: Here's John Bunyan. We knew you'd be here, so we waited a bit.
1: I've come to watch.
6: I know, and as fine a ringer as yourself is welcomed any time. All right, let's begin.
1: How if one of the bells should fall? How if one of the bells should fall? I'd be safer standing under that heavy beam over there. How if one of the bells fell with a swing? It would hit the wall first, then rebound back under the beam and kill me. How if the bell fell with a swing? I'd best watch from just outside the door. Then should the bell fall, I could slip behind the heavy stone wall and be safe. How if the steeple itself should fall? I would be buried beneath a great pile of stones. How if the steeple itself should fall? I'd best be getting home.
3: So early, John. The bell's only just ended.
1: I won't be going back to hear them again. Not again.
0: And so, one by one, John's pleasures, harmless or not, were discarded in an attempt to make himself holy. As he wrote of the experience later,
1: "When I thought that I was keeping this or that commandment, or when I did something good, I had a fine feeling and thought that now God will surely be pleased with me. But poor wretch that I was, all this time I was ignorant of Jesus Christ and was trying to establish my own righteousness and would have perished thereby if God had not been merciful to me."
0: It was while on one of his business trips to Bedford that the mercy of God began to be made known.
7: "Have you any work for a tinker? Have you any old bellows to mend? Have you any work for a tinker?"
3: "Good morning, tinker."
7: "Good morning.
8: It's a hot morning. May I get you a drink of water?"
7: "That would be kind, thank you."
3: "You have a surprisingly cultured sound for a tinker."
7: "My parents made certain I learned to read early in life. And then, too, I spend a great deal of time in the church."
8: "Are you a Christian? Here is your water, fresh from the well this morning."
7: "Thank you."
8: "The tinker was saying that he's active in the church." "Oh?"
3: "We were just praising God for the lovely day, tinker."
7: "God is good, certainly."
8: "His gifts express his love."
7: "His love."
3: "But all his gifts would be wasted if it were not for his greatest gift."
8: "How hard it is to understand why the great God should come to earth to live and die for us. It would seem more in order to simply, well, like Sodom and Gomorrah, completely destroy us."
7: "Certainly. God's judgment is something to be feared."
3: "It was, yes, until the coming of Jesus Christ."
8: "Who loved us with complete love. So much so that after living the only life pleasing to God, he died and suffered the punishment we deserve."
9: "The new birth in Christ is too wonderful to understand. One can only experience it. Don't you agree, Tinker?"
7: Yes, I, of a certain."
3: "I suppose you have found, as we, that all your attempts at holy living were foolish, useless, completely bound in pride."
7: "Aye."
3: "But how wonderful that we've been given the righteousness of the Son of God himself. We are dwelt in by his Spirit to cleanse us and deliver us against the snares of the evil one."
7: "Defense against temptation."
9: "And isn't it wonderful?"
7: I don't know."
3: "I beg your pardon?"
7: "I said I don't know."
8: "Don't know what? My, you don't look well."
7: "Please, I must know more of what you were speaking. Please, help me."
0: You have heard Chapter 13 of Perilous Journey, the story of John Bunyan. This is another in the series Stories of Great Christians, and comes to you from the radio studios of the Moody Bible Institute of

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1: Greetings, my friend. I am the Cape Pendulum Tip Bird, and I have one of the most unusual science stories for you today.
2: Greetings, Cape Pendulum Tit Bird. Welcome to Nature Corner.
1: Just call me Penny, okay, Uncle Bob?
2: Okay, Penny, my feathered friend. Why don't you tell the boys and girls what you look like, okay?
1: Sure. I am about the size of a sparrow, 4.5 inches long. My back is brown, and my stomach and neck are yellow.
2: You're very attractive, Penny. You're a slick chick.
1: Thank you, Uncle Bob. You have just made my day.
2: Now, you're called the Cape Pendulum Tit Bird?
1: Right.
2: Where's Cape Pendulum?
1: In Namibia, Africa.
2: Oh, sure. Namibia has been in the news lately.
1: I'll bet the news that I'll tell you today is more exciting than what you have been hearing.
2: That's what Nature Corner is all about, Penny. Let's hear it.
1: The great creator taught me one of the most clever ways to build a nest so my enemies cannot find me or my babies.
2: You must have a lot of enemies over there in Africa.
1: Oh, yes, I do. Especially tree-climbing snakes.
2: What do they do, Penny?
1: They coil their way up the tree and stick their heads in a bird's nest and eat up the eggs or the baby birds.
2: Oh, a bunch of sneaky snakes, huh? But you have a way of building a nest that fools them.
1: Yes, and it fools the monkey and rats, too. They climb up in my tree looking for my eggs.
2: Well, is your nest hidden, Penny?
1: No, it is right out in plain sight, Uncle Bob, hanging on a limb just as plain as day.
2: Well, what makes it so clever, then? I mean, how do the snakes and rats miss it?
1: But they don't miss my nest, Uncle Bob.
2: Wait a minute, Penny. You have me confused now.
1: They find my nest. They creep right up to it and look in.
2: Well, how can they miss you, then?
1: But they do.
2: Oh, you'd better tell us.
1: The intelligent creator God taught me to build a real neat nest with 2 compartments in it.
2: Oh, and I'll bet one of those compartments is hidden.
1: You catch on fast, Uncle Bob.
2: And you must live in that hidden compartment of the nest, right?
1: Yes.
2: Before you tell the boys and girls about that special compartment, tell them about the unhidden compartment.
1: All right. In order to do that, I need to explain what my nest looks like.
2: Okay. It looks like a big bag hanging from a limb.
1: Yes. That's a real accurate description, Uncle Bob.
2: Sort of like an oriole's swinging nest.
1: Yes.
2: Describe your nest a little clearer to the boys and girls, okay?
1: Well, when the Son of God made me, he programmed my brain to want to build this type of nest.
2: So it's very natural for you to always build your nest the same way.
1: Yes, my maker taught me, and I automatically pass this special information on to my baby birds while they are still in the eggshell. I don't even say a peep to them about it.
2: Oh, that's really neat to think about, Penny. Wow, you've got a great creator.
1: Okay, he taught my husband and me to find a nice limb where we can hang our bag nest.
2: What do you make your nest out of, Penny?
1: Leaves and grass and spider webs.
2: Leaves and grass, I understand, but not spider webs.
1: Oh, Uncle Bob, the Lord taught me to hold the bag nest together with the sticky spider webs that I pick up with my beak.
2: Oh, that's pretty smart engineering, if you ask me.
1: That really makes sense, doesn't it?
2: Really?
1: That tells you what kind of a creator I have.
2: Oh, right on, my feathered friend.
1: Now, here's how I build my nest, Uncle Bob.
2: Okay, Penny, we're tuned in.
1: My mate and I weave the leaves and grass together. Sort of like the way the boys and girls weave those potholders, you know?
2: Sure, Penny. I've made them before.
1: Okay, we weave the grass and leaves together and then stick them in place with
2: the sticky spider webs that you gather from the fields.
1: Yes.
2: Okay, so your nest looks like a big bag about 8 inches tall and 4 inches wide. It's sort of gray color.
1: Right, and the top of it is closed.
2: Oh, you don't enter your nest from the top like most birds?
1: No, the top is woven shut and attaches to the limb.
2: So how do you get in your nest?
1: From the side, Uncle Bob.
2: Oh, sure, Penny Pendulum the Titbird. I should have seen that big hole.
1: That's the fake hole, Uncle Bob. Oh. That's the opening that all the snakes and rats and monkeys can easily see when they climb my tree.
2: You put that there on purpose to decoy them. Now, you go in that hole, Penny. I saw you just a few minutes ago.
1: Sure, I go into that hole, and I make sure the monkeys and the critters see me go in that hole, see? But that's not where my real nest is.
2: Oh, keep talking. This is interesting, Penny.
1: Well, when I fly into that big opening in my bag nest, I stay inside for a couple minutes. Then I peek my head out and see if any critters are looking.
2: Yes, and if no one is peeking?
1: I quickly come out of the nest, reach up above the opening with my bill, and pull a special piece down from the top of my bag nest.
2: Oh, I see. It looks like an awning. It's part of your nest, though, and it hangs over top that big opening to your nest.
1: Right, right. And it's got a small, enclosed hole in it.
2: Ah, yes, and so I see. And it's just big enough for you to fit through.
1: You're right. Now, that leads to my real nest where I had laid my eggs.
2: That would be the top story to your bag nest, right?
1: Yes. There is a strong floor of grass and leaves separating my real nest from that fake nest underneath me.
2: Oh, that's amazing camouflage and trickery, Penny. The snaky, ratty critters see that obvious big hole in your bag nest, and they think you've surely got your eggs in there.
1: Yes, so they crawl in that big hole, look around, and say, that's funny. I'm sure I saw that pendulum titbird come in here.
2: Mm-hmm.
1: Well, she must not live here anymore. Ooh. She must have moved. Well, I guess I will leave and look for something else to chow on.
2: You faked them out, Penny.
1: Oh, don't give me the credit. Give it to my maker, the Son of God.
2: Okay. Now, Penny, what do you do to hide that opening? I mean, the real opening, when you leave your nest and go out and look for food.
1: Christ taught me to slip out of that hole fast and push that overhanging awning part up with my head.
2: Mm.
1: And presto, it is out of sight.
2: You're right. I can't see the hole you crawled out of. Where did it go?
1: When I built my nest, I put a lot of sticky spiderweb material above my awning entrance.
2: Aha, I see now. And when you push that little awning up with your head, it folds up, closes, and sticks fast.
1: Yes, yes, because of the sticky spider web.
2: And any snake that comes while you're gone can't possibly get in your nest because the door is closed and stuck shut.
1: And I am the only one who knows how to open it, Uncle Bob.
2: Isn't that nifty, Penny?
1: Of course, you must remember, when I return to my nest, I must fly first into the fake section of my bag nest,
2: mm-hmm.
1: stay in there for a minute, then cautiously peek out and pull the awning down and slip in that hole unnoticed.
2: Penny Pendulum the Titbird, this is proof that someone very, very intelligent made you and taught you this trick that you automatically pass on to your little babies without even telling them.
1: Oh, he is the one who loves and cares for the boys and girls. And me, too. That's why.
2: Mm-hmm. That's why the boys and girls will never forget to trust him while they're young.
1: Yeah, yeah. And then they will have him all of their lives to help them.
2: That's for sure. Colossians 1, 13 and 16 in the Creator's book calls him the Son of God, the Lord Jesus Christ. Do you really know him? Are you sure? 3 years after the Apostle Paul was saved on the road to Damascus, he returned to that city. He's preaching in the Jewish synagogue in Damascus now.
3: My Jewish brothers, I am one of you. I am from the tribe of Benjamin.
4: Yes, all right. Oh, yes.
3: I was a Pharisee for quite a few years.
4: Yes, so I heard.
5: Me too.
3: I knew our Old Testament scriptures well.
4: That's good.
3: Naturally, like most of you, I believe that they did not speak about Jesus Christ.
6: That's right, they don't, Saul.
3: But now I know differently.
7: What
8: do you mean?
7: Explain.
8: Clarify.
9: Tell us what you know.
3: I know this for sure, that the prophets and Moses talked about one who would have to come and suffer and die for our sins and bodily rise again on the third day.
8: Ah.
3: And his name is Jesus Christ the Lord.
8: No!
3: And you need to trust him as your own personal savior from sin.
8: No!
7: You're perverting the scriptures, Saul!
10: Psst, Brother Saul.
1: What?
10: You're gonna have to get out of here fast. I just saw one of those men take a knife out of his robe.
7: Let's kill him!
2: Saul got away. The believers in Jesus Christ in Damascus took Saul into their homes to protect him. But soon, the problem got too serious for all of them.
11: Ananias.
10: Brother Saul.
11: How am I going to get out of this city? The religious leaders are waiting at the gates of Damascus. If I pass through there, they'll nab me and kill me.
12: Yeah.
13: Brother Saul, we have a plan. We think it will work.
12: Yes.
5: This home is on the city wall. See out that window?
1: Yes.
5: If you could get out that window, you would not have to go through the city gates.
1: Oh.
5: You would already be outside.
1: Right.
9: Yes.
12: And dear brothers, I have a long, strong rope.
1: And I have a big basket that will hold you, Saul. We'll tie the rope to the basket and lower you out the window after it gets dark tonight.
5: Say, that sounds like a great idea. I'll plan on it tonight. That way I'll be able to get to Jerusalem, and I can talk to the apostles. Remember, Paul, tonight, a couple hours after dark, okay?
2: Oh, you dear believers in Jesus Christ, thank you so much. You've saved my life.
13: It's all right.
14: Okay.
13: It's all right, brother. We're happy to do it, man. We're doing it for Jesus Christ.
14: That's right.
2: That's the correct motive.
5: All right, my brothers and sisters, I'll get in the basket.
13: Let me help you.
5: Thanks for providing this, Rhoda. It's all right, Brother Saul. Be careful now.
1: I will.
5: All right, you can lower me over the wall.
13: All right.
5: Easy now.
13: All right.
5: There. Okay.
13: Easy does it.
2: A little more.
13: Give it a little more. That's right.
2: Okay. All right. Let it out.
13: A little more.
2: Keep letting it out.
13: A little more.
2: He's okay.
5: Easy.
2: Let it out.
5: Not too fast.
2: All right. Let it out. A little more.
5: Good. Yeah. Okay. Okay. He's down.
11: Thank you. Thank you. Goodbye, dear brothers and sisters.
2: Saul waved goodbye to the faithful followers of Christ. They meant a lot to him. They'd saved his life. Little did they know that years later he would write most of our New Testament. Saul traveled all night and was in Jerusalem in a few days. He's knocking on one of the disciples' doors now.
1: I wonder if anybody's home. This is the address they gave me.
15: Good morning.
1: Good morning, my brother. I'm a believer in the Lord Jesus Christ now, too.
11: Wait a minute. Aren't you Saul of Tarsus?
1: Yes, I am. But I'm not the same kind of man I used to be. Now I'm a believer in the Lord Jesus Christ.
11: I don't believe a word of it. Get out of here!
16: Hey, James, what? It's Saul of Tarsus. He's come to get us.
1: Oh, no.
2: Saul traveled from one disciple's home to the next, and no one would let him in. They were scared of him. They didn't believe he really had been saved.
16: It's a trap. It's a trick, Martha. I tell you, he's just out to catch us and throw us into prison like he did 3 years ago.
1: How do you know for sure, Thomas?
17: Yes, Thomas, how do you know for sure?
11: Barnabas, it's not worth the chance. It's not worth it.
17: This man Saul is for real. He's been saved. He's really born again now.
11: That's what he says, though, Barnabas. It's a trick.
17: All right, so you're not going to change your mind, Thomas. So I'll leave.
2: Barnabas trusted Saul. He found him alone and hungry.
1: And you say your name is Barnabas?
17: Yes. Put it there, Brother Saul.
1: Thank you, Barnabas. You're the first one who's trusted me. Everybody else thinks I'm a fake.
17: I know. Well, you scared them the way you treated them 3 years ago. Come on, I'll take you to meet the apostles. Let's go.
1: All right.
2: So Barnabas took Saul to a place where the 12 apostles were gathered.
18: Apostle brothers!
5: We've had it now.
18: Look who Barnabas brought.
17: You don't need to be afraid, apostle brothers. Saul has been saved. When he was on the Damascus Road 3 years ago, the Lord Jesus struck him down with a great light, and he was wonderfully saved. He's just come back from Damascus, where he was preaching the gospel of Jesus Christ.
5: It's too good to be true. It can't be.
2: You know what?
16: But it is.
2: Yes.
16: Yes.
2: It is. It's true.
16: He's been saved.
2: Yes.
16: Hallelujah.
2: Hallelujah.
16: Praise the Lord. Well, a warm welcome from all of the apostles.
19: Hey. Hey. Hey. Yes. Welcome.
16: Welcome. Brother
19: Saul.
16: Welcome, Brother Saul.
2: Today's true story came from Acts chapter 9. Tell me, are there any new Christians that you should welcome into the family?

0: Okay, Uncle Bob, till next time, saying you have a super day. Bye-bye.
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2: Presenting Your Story Hour, building for a better tomorrow. Today's story...
3: Stone him! Stone Saul!
4: Where's his companion, the man from Cyprus?
3: Don't worry about him. We can get Barnabas later.
5: Don't let him get away. He's the leader.
6: Let the stones fly!
7: Stop it!
8: And I hit him too!
6: He's falling!
5: Don't stop! Make sure he's dead!
9: I got him.
5: Drag him out
3: okay,
5: of the city! We don't even want his body around!
10: He's dead. Cole is dead. It can't be. Oh, dear God, it can't be.
11: Hello there, boys and girls. This is Uncle Dan.
12: And I'm Aunt Carol. Hello, everyone. We hope you're all ready for a thrilling story from the time of the apostles, when the Christian church was very young.
11: So young, in fact, that few towns or cities had any permanent place for Christians to meet.
12: Groups of believers met in homes, in rented rooms, and even outdoors in orchards and fields.
11: It was a time of great danger for Christian missionaries like Paul and Barnabas.
12: Today's story takes place in a town called Lystra, located on the great plain of what is now called the country of Turkey, but back in Paul's time was called Asia Minor.
11: Lystra was a town filled with many superstitious people who believed in Greek gods like Zeus and Hermes.
12: At one point, Paul and Barnabas were mistaken for those gods. That's what our story is about.
11: That must have been quite an experience for two Christian missionaries.
12: Oh, yes, it was. Their adventures are recorded in the New Testament of the Bible, the book of Acts, chapter 14, and in 1 and 2 Timothy. It's interesting reading.
11: But right now, just sit back and listen as we tell you about the stoning of Paul.
13: In the town of Lystra, there were very few Jewish believers. There was no Jewish synagogue. But there lived a teenage lad by the name of Timotheus in Greek, or Timothy as he became known. His mother's name was Eunice and his grandmother's name Lois. They were Jewish, but Timothy's father was Greek. I'm sure that a lad like Timothy had some really good friends. One of them I call Leander.
14: Timothy, over here, by the Temple of Zeus.
15: Leander, what are you doing here? I thought I was going to meet you at the bazaar.
14: Well, we got too crowded with the Harvest Inn and so many people buying things and all the camels and donkeys. Hey, I'm supposed to buy a jar of olive oil for my mother.
15: Yes, so am I.
14: Hey, let's go together. You want to?
15: Sure. Demetrius has the best oil. I've never seen the market so crowded.
16: Alms for a poor old man who hasn't walked from birth. Just a penny, sir. Thank you, sir. May the

0: He always has.
1: True, Timothy. You're a wise young man, believing in the God of Israel rather than all the gods of the Greeks. Look at our temple there. So many gods, all of them put together, can't make me walk.
2: Well, don't you believe in the story of Bacchus and Philemon, Zenon?
1: Oh, yes. All good Lystrians believe in that. The gods Zeus and Hermes coming to our little town in the form of men and going from door to door like poor beggars and no one letting them in except Bacchus and Philemon.
0: There is only one god.
1: Perhaps. But look at our temple to Zeus. Where did it come from? No one remembers, except the story says that Zeus turned the poor cottage of Bacchus and Philemon into a temple for their kindness. And he turned all the rude Lystrians into frogs. Well, now, perhaps that part is true. Anyway, the temple priests keep telling the story and warning the people that someday Zeus and Hermes will come again in the form of men. And we'd better be kinder to them than before.
0: Nothing but a fable.
1: Have you heard? There are a couple of Jewish rabbis in town, all the way from Jerusalem, I hear. They preach about some sort of Messiah.
0: The Messiah?
1: Yes.
2: What does that mean?
0: The Messiah, the deliverer of the Jews. They've waited for him for thousands of years.
2: I know, but...
0: I must run home and tell my mother and grandma.
2: Wait, the oil. Remember? Oh, no use. He's gone.
0: Mother, grandmother, I just heard.
3: Do you have the oil for the cakes, Timothy?
0: No, but I have something better than that.
4: What is it, Timothy? Why are you so excited?
0: Oh, Mother, I just heard in town that two rabbis are here, and they're preaching about the deliverer of the Jews, the Messiah.
4: I've heard some stories. A rabbi named Saul of Tarsus and another named Barnabas. We plan to hear them tomorrow, early in the morning.
0: I want to hear them, too.
4: Of course, son. Grandmother and I have taught you the scriptures and the law of Moses.
3: But you are not yet a son of Abraham. You are still a Greek.
4: Mother, don't be so harsh. Just because his father was a Greek, because Timothy has not followed the Jewish law as he ought.
0: But I believe in the prophets. I believe our God is one God. I believe in the Messiah.
4: Yes, Timothy, calm down. Tomorrow we'll hear the rabbis and see for ourselves if what they say is true. After all, they might be imposters.
0: I hope not.
3: We will judge all they say by the Holy Scriptures. But that's tomorrow. What will I do tonight for oil?
4: I'll go over to Matilda's and borrow some until tomorrow.
0: I can't wait until tomorrow. Oh, I hope what they say is true. Leander, we're over here.
2: Did you ever see such a crowd in Lystra?
0: Where are the two rabbis?
2: Up there on the platform. The short one is Paul. He usually does the speaking.
5: Friends, I'm Saul of Tarsus, now known as Paul. My companion here is Barnabas from the island of Cyprus. We've not come to please you by sweet talk and flattery, no. We've come to tell you some glorious news. News of one who can deliver you from sin, one who can give you peace.
0: The people do not believe what he tells them.
2: It sounds like another fable about some mystery Messiah.
0: Look, the man called Paul is approaching the crippled man Zenon. I wonder why.
2: Well, let's get closer.
6: Paul approached the man who was crippled from birth. The apostles saw that this man had much faith. The crowd about him hushed.
5: Friends, the Jesus we tell you about went through all of Galilee teaching and healing. He gave sight to the blind, hearing to the deaf, health to the dying. He even raised a dead man back to life.
7: Why should we believe you?
8: It sounds like just another story.
9: Yes, we get many wandering preachers here telling us about miracles in far-off places.
8: They never do anything here.
5: Friend, stand up straight on your feet.
10: What does he mean?
11: He is insane.
9: This is ridiculous.
12: Even the gods couldn't make him stand up straight.
2: Look, Timothy. Zenon's legs are straightening up.
0: I don't believe what I'm seeing.
13: Look, Zenon is standing up straight.
4: What? Impossible.
13: I
1: can walk. Look, my legs are straight. I can stand up straight. I've never stood up straight before.

0: and I can walk.
1: These men must be gods come down to us in the likeness of men.
2: Yes, you're right. That one, the one who speaks, must be Hermes.
1: The other wife, that's Zeus.
3: They've come to visit us again in Lystra.
4: We'll go call the priest from the temple.
1: We must honor these gods.
5: Much of the crowd dispersed, running off to call the priests of Zeus. Zeus was one of the great gods of the Greeks, also called Jupiter by the Romans. Hermes was a messenger of Zeus. Another name for Hermes by the Romans was Mercury. When the crowd ran off, Paul and Barnabas started back to the place where they were staying.
6: You sure can't tell what these Lystrians are up to.
7: Very true, but what on earth were they jabbering about when they ran off?
6: I couldn't make it out. They were talking in their local dialect, not Greek.
7: Well, let's get a little rest. We can come back later in the afternoon and continue.
5: Paul and Barnabas rested for a little while. But soon, in the distance and coming closer, they heard cheers, music, and drums.
7: Barnabas, what's that?
6: Sounds like a crowd coming.
7: Well, let's see. Barnabas, come quick. They're coming. Oh, no, they're coming.
6: Who's coming? Let's see. Priest leading an ox covered with flowers and olive branches. And the people dancing and yelling. What is this all about?
8: The gods have come down among us. Zeus and Hermes have come to visit Lystra.
9: Quick, let us offer our sacrifice to the gods.
10: Honor the gods.
11: Hurry before they get
7: Barnabas.
11: Angry. Tennis in the frog.
12: And pay homage to the gods.
7: Barnabas, they're getting ready to sacrifice an ox to us. And worship us.
6: It's because of that miracle.
7: We must stop them. It's blasphemy.
6: God will strike us dead like he did to King Herod for accepting worship from the people. We must stop them.
5: The two missionaries were horrified that people would worship them. It was one of the greatest of sins. So they ran out among the people, yelling at the top of their voices.
7: Stop! Stop!
6: Don't do this!
7: It's blasphemy! We're not God! Stop!
6: What are you doing?
13: Listen to me, my people! I'm the priest of the temple, and I know what these gods are doing. They are testing our faith. Do not stop! They've come back to test us as men, but they are gods!
7: We are not gods! We are men like you! We teach that it's against the commandments of the Almighty God to worship anyone else but him.
13: Who only could make Zenon walk?
8: The gods, Zeus and Hermes.
13: Who only could speak with such eloquence?
14: The god Hermes.
13: Who has been privileged to have the gods visit them in the past and now again?
14: We Lystrians have.
13: Then bring me a knife and we will sacrifice this ox before the gods. Our faith is unshakable in the gods.
6: Paul, what are we going to do?
7: Stop, stop! We are not gods.
14: The gods!
7: People, listen to me. We're just men like you.
13: Wily, aren't they? Just like the story says. But trust me, Lystrians. They're just testing us. They are gods.
7: No. No, we're men, like you.
8: Look! What's he doing?
15: Jews do that when there's blasphemy.
16: But perhaps they are Jews, not gods.
7: I am a Jew. See? I've ripped my garment out of great horror at this blasphemy. It's a great sin to worship a man like me. You must not do it.
13: Why have you come here?
7: We have come to bring you the good news. Turn from the worship of foolish things and worship the living God instead. It is this God who made heaven and earth and the sea and everything in them.
13: But only the gods could heal a cripple like Zenon.
7: No, this miracle was done by the power of Jesus Christ. We've come to tell you about him.
17: Oh, I guess they are not gods.
18: They're imposters, only men like us.
19: Yeah, what kind of God does he speak of anyway?
18: I don't know. He has no statue dedicated to him.
16: Why don't they do more miracles if their God is so great instead of just talking to us?
1: Let them alone. They're only imposters.
7: Yeah, our gods are greater than the Jewish gods.
19: Yes, they are.
7: Barnabas, they're finally going away. I was afraid there was no stopping them.
6: But I think they're very upset. Mm-hmm. Anything can happen. We'd better be very careful for a few days.
7: I'd rather face death than be worshipped as a god. Oh, thank you, Lord, for sparing us.
5: The mob went away, taking their sacrifice with them. They were deeply disappointed and humiliated. All they needed was a little spark to start a riot. And that spark came a few days later, when some enemies of Paul and Barnabas came from Antioch and Iconium. They began to stir up the crowd against the missionaries.
19: They're only magicians, sorcerers, deceiving you.
10: Men like that do not deserve to live. You've seen what they've done to you, made you think they're gods.
20: Then we'll take them before our rulers and try them.
19: No! If they're allowed to speak, they'll bewitch you and your rulers. You know that. We have a better plan. Come closer, and I'll tell you how we can get rid of these imposters once and for all. They'll never pretend to be gods again.
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19: You'll never have to bother with these imposters once you do what I tell you. And you'll be doing all people a favor.
10: Stone them. That's the only way. Before they can speak and bewitch you, stone them. Yes. You'd be doing a righteous thing, defending your gods from such imposters.
5: Mob set out to find Paul. Apparently, Barnabas was not with him at the time.
23: Oh, yes?
24: Paul, sir, there's a mob coming for you.
23: Wait a minute, young man. What's your name?
24: Timothy, sir. Oh. My mother and grandmother and I have been listening to you and Barnabas preach, but now there's a mob coming after you. You'd better run.
23: I will not run. The Lord will take care of us.
19: There he is! Don't let him get away!
10: Here's the other one!
19: Don't worry about the other one. Get this one. He's the leader. Stone him! Don't let him speak!
25: Stone him!
26: And make sure he's dead.
5: The rocks hurtled through the air, viciously striking Paul on his head and body, splattering blood and flesh. Sharp, jagged rocks hit him hard, and his knees gave way. He crumpled to the ground. For a few moments, he remembered the time when he stood by and saw the martyr Stephen being stoned. Another rock flew through the air and hit him solidly on the head, and then everything went black.
27: He's dead.
28: I'll drag him out of the city.
29: We don't want his body around.
20: The gods will be pleased.
5: Their fury spent, the mob dragged Paul through the city gates before the Roman guards could find out about the incident. And then they drifted back home, congratulating themselves on their quick action. Paul lay motionless in the dust and brambles outside the city. A few people gathered around the body, sorrowful and weeping.
24: He told us only the truth.
0: And they did this to him.
24: I shall take his place and tell others about the Messiah.
0: We should prepare his body for a proper burial.
24: Wait. I saw him move.
0: Well, no, it couldn't be. What? Yes. Timothy's alive.
2: Where am I? Oh, what happened? Oh, Timothy, is that you?
24: Yes, it's me. Here, let me help you.
2: Oh, good brothers, rejoice and be glad. The Lord has spared my life.
24: Is anything broken?
2: No, I don't think so. Oh, praise the Lord for his goodness and mercy.
0: Yes, come. Let's help carry him home.
24: Take him to my house. My mother and grandmother are great at treating wounds and bruises.
2: Oh, just a moment. First, I must go back into the city.
0: What? The mob will stone you again.
2: I am innocent. But I must go back and face them.
24: But Paul...
2: We can't let a few unbelieving Jews stir up the mob against the believers in this city, Timothy.
5: Accompanied by a handful of believers, Paul marched back through the city gate and into the city square. He walked proud, for he was Christ's messenger. And those who had thrown stones at him stared in awe.
3: There's that fellow.
4: I don't believe it.
0: But he was dead. I'm sure he was dead. Yes. Perhaps this Paul's God is stronger than all gods.
9: I'm getting out of here before he turns us into frogs.
11: Right. Wait for me.
12: Me too.
5: Very likely at Timothy's house, Paul's wounds and bruises were cared for by Eunice and Lois and other friends. It was also a time when Paul could teach Timothy more about Jesus.
2: Timothy, my son in the Lord, your mother and grandmother have taught you well from the scriptures.
24: Since I was a boy, sir.
14: When he was just a baby. Seems like yesterday. He'd listen to us read the holy scriptures.
2: You have been a faithful Jewish mother, Eunice.
14: When he heard you speak, he made up his mind to be a Christian, like you. Oh,
2: Timothy, my son, come here. You will become a great leader for the Lord. It's not easy to live a godly life, but the power lies in Christ, who came to earth as a man, was pure in all he did, and depended wholly on God his Father.
24: I will follow the Lord Jesus all the way.
2: Timothy, you are God's man. Work for what is right and good. Learn to trust the Lord in all things and love others. Continue to study the scriptures, for they will inspire you and teach you what is true. The scriptures are God's way to make us well prepared to serve him and to do good to everyone.
24: Paul, I want to go with you wherever you go.
2: Oh, no, I'm afraid not yet, my son. But we'll be back for you soon.
24: You will return.
2: The Lord willing, we will return.
5: Soon, Paul and Barnabas bid farewell to the handful of new Christians in Lystra. They started toward Derbe, about 40 miles east. Winter was coming, and the cold winds blew over the great Laconian plain. Snow flurries swept down upon them as they crossed more mountains.
3: Are you doing all right, Paul? Uh-huh. You're still limping.
2: Oh, I'm fine. I can do all things through Christ who gives me the strength.
3: Look, The shepherds are moving their flocks to lower pastures for the winter. The passes through the Taurus Mountains will soon be clogged with snow.
2: Well, perhaps we'll spend the winter at Derbe.
5: Within a few days, they crossed the border and entered Derbe, a rugged city at the foot of snow-dotted mountains. There, they met Gaius, a friend who gave them a place to stay.
26: Welcome to my humble home into Derbe. This city is just a Roman frontier town and customs outpost, but it's a quiet place.
3: We could use some quiet after Iconium and Lystra.
26: Good. Our king doesn't bother with us much, as long as we pay the taxes and don't bother his soldiers.
2: I like this place, Gaius. It'll give me time for my wounds to heal.
26: Wounds?
3: He was stoned by an angry mob in Lystra.
26: Stoned?
2: Yes.
26: And you're alive. Praise God. We'll take good care of you here, Paul. Don't worry about a thing. You must love the Lord very much to come through all of this for us.
5: Paul and Barnabas stayed in Derby through the winter, preaching the good news of Jesus and training disciples. By spring, they had formed a strong church with many Christians.
23: It's time to head back for Antioch in Syria, Barnabas. What do you think?
6: I think so. It's been a few years since we left. Mm-hmm. We can go eastward through the Cilician gates to Tarsus and catch a boat from there.
23: I'm concerned about the new believers in Antioch of Pisidia and Iconium and Lystra.
6: But we can't go back there, especially Lystra.
23: But perhaps the dangers have died down. Let's return that way and see how our brothers and sisters in the Lord are doing.
5: The two missionaries walked north as the buds started to turn the oak trees green and the peasants plowed the brown earth. Again they came to Lystra, where many greeted them in the Lord's name. Timothy had remained a strong believer and helped to guide the new church in his hometown. Next, Paul and Barnabas traveled on to Iconium under the twin rocky peaks. There, too, the Christians had remained true. Finally, they arrived in Antioch of Pisidia. In all the cities, Paul and Barnabas strengthened the believers and appointed leaders. This took most of the summer. Then they headed toward the seacoast. The journey through the mountains was exhausting, but they had a chance to relax on board the ship they caught at Attaleia.
6: Oh, the sea again. Oh. It's wonderful just to sit back and relax.
23: I can't wait to get to Antioch of Syria. I wonder how the church has grown there.
6: Well, they have good leaders, and I'm sure Peter has helped out.
23: I hope so. But I have a feeling there's going to be some trouble. We've faced the Jewish troublemakers in Iconium and Lystra. I'm sure Antioch has them, too.
5: Once again, Paul and Barnabas stepped upon the black cobbled streets of Antioch in Syria. The hot sun beat down like a blacksmith's fire. People of a dozen nations sought shelter in gardens and houses. Dogs, geese, camels, goats crowded under whatever shade they could find, under dusty palms and towering eucalyptus trees, beneath arches and bridges. Soon the word spread faster than the evening shadows as Christians gathered in homes and courtyards.
24: Paul and Barnabas are back at last.
4: Our missionaries have returned.
8: Do they ever have some stories to tell?
11: Quick. Paul and Barnabas have returned.
1: We're having special meetings.
6: Brothers, let me tell you, all the hardships and dangers we've been through were worth it. The Lord has opened the way for Gentiles to believe. There are now Christian believers in many towns of Asia Minor. Christ the Lord is for all men. Saul, who is now called Paul, is a mighty preacher. I've never seen anyone so tireless, so on fire for the Lord.
23: All praise be to the Lord. The prophet John said, all mankind shall see the Savior sent from God. The good news of Jesus Christ changes the hearts of pagans as well as Jews. We've seen this. Jesus, the Messiah, is for the whole world.
5: Many believers at Antioch rejoiced when they heard the stories of Paul and Barnabas. But there were some who did not believe that non-Jews could become Christians without first becoming Jews. And they would make much trouble for Paul in the future. But in the meantime, Paul's first missionary journey, which had taken about 3 years, showed that the good news of Jesus was powerful enough to change any heart, pagan or Jew, into one of faith, love, kindness, and joy. Nothing except death could stop him from telling others that
23: Christ Jesus came into the world to save sinners, and I was the greatest sinner of them all.
21: Wow, Aunt Carol, Paul was on fire for the Lord. Just imagine if all the boys and girls in our audience were like Paul.
22: Wouldn't that be wonderful?
21: 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Actually, I think there are many out there listening who will be great missionaries for the Lord.
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Now what old Herman say? 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I got flies to catch and frogs to meet. 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Don't bother me, I'm having too much fun.

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0: hear the creak of the rigging, listen to the wind whip the sails. Yes, boys and girls, Sailor Sam's big schooner, the Porpoise, plunges swiftly through the waves, eager to serve her master. Where is she going? Wish I could tell you, but we'll have to find out from Sailor Sam, an adventurous young man whose hunt for scientific truth takes him anywhere. Yes, anywhere. And with him go his two young cousins, Buddy and Nancy. Aye, mate. It's full speed ahead now for seafaring thrills with Sailor Sam!
1: Weigh anchor!
2: Weigh anchor!
3: Boy, getting these ships underway sure is exciting.
4: I'm glad to see it from here this time.
3: Hey, that's right. We never did ask you where you hid while you were stowing away.
4: I was up in one of the lifeboats. I didn't even dare look over the side. I thought I'd be caught.
3: Boy, now that we're really heading out to sea, I'm starting to feel like I'm on Columbus's ship.
4: Right there. So am I.
3: Batten down your barnacles.

0: And again, the little fleet sets sail for our side of the world. You remember that Sam and the crew have been hired to head up a duplicate run of Columbus' 1492 voyage. The whole exciting thing is being sponsored by an historical magazine, the International Geographic Journal, designed to gain first-hand experience on what Columbus and his crew actually went through. At first, it looked as though the trip was jinxed. Strange noises and missing food helped convince the crew that the ship was being haunted by ghosts of Columbus' original crew. As the little fleet of three ships, the Nina, the Pinta, and the Santa Maria, neared their last stopping place before starting across the ocean, word was spread that the crew was going to quit. Tension was eased when the ghost was caught, and he turned out to be Jeffrey Lindell, the son of Nathan Lindell, the historian in charge of the voyage. However, when the little fleet stopped in the Canary Islands, there was a telegram waiting, a telegram of warning. It warned that the voyage was doomed to fail or worse. Signed by a colleague of Mr. Lindell's, Cameron Sharp. It seems Mr. Sharp was jealous of Mr. Lindell's being assigned to the voyage.
1: Even so, Mr. Lindell, I can hardly see a man sending a telegram like that just because he was angry about not being in charge of the trip himself.
2: Oh, I'm afraid you don't know Cameron Sharp, Hazel. He's a highly emotional fellow, known to fly off the handle for far less than this.
3: Do you think he had anything to do with a Pinta's rudder being broken?
2: Oh, I don't know. In a way, I wouldn't put such a thing past him.
1: But how could he do such a thing in the open sea?
2: That's exactly why I hesitate to put the blame on him, Hazel.
3: Well, how about you, Sam? I notice you haven't really said much about the Pinta's rudder.

0: It would be impossible to tell whether the rudder had been tampered with before or after we left Spain.
1: Then Sharp could have done it.
0: Well, right now the whole incident is tied up with too many coulds. I've alerted both Captain Peterson and Brenner of the Pinta and Nina to keep their eyes open for any horseplay until we actually catch someone doing something. I suggest we just keep quiet about it. We don't want everyone suspecting everyone else and turning this voyage into bedlam.
1: I say that's good advice.
2: Sure is. You get everybody suspecting everybody else, and pretty soon the most innocent little action looks like you're trying to sink the ship.
3: Maybe we'd better go out on deck, Jeff, just to see that everybody's on the up and up.
4: On the what?
3: It means that there's no monkey business going on.
4: Oh, rotten.
3: Hey, I know. You can be Sherlock Holmes. You sound just like him.
4: Jolly good, Watson.
5: May I come too?
3: Why?
5: I want to hear Jeff talk some more.
3: Girls.
4: But it does seem to me that I read of Sherlock Holmes having a secretary.
3: Okay. Let's go, Sherlock.
4: Right here, Watson. Come, secretary.
5: Righto, Mr. Sherlock.
3: Mr. Holmes, and that's where I wish you were.
2: Now you behave, buddy.
3: Yes.
4: Don't worry, Miss Hazel. If he isn't kind to my secretary, I'll report him to Scotland Yard.
2: Those children. Would anyone like a little coffee?
6: If you don't mind, there is one thing you seem to have overlooked.
2: Overlooked?
6: Well, I don't want to make an issue of it.
0: What's the trouble, Mr. Lindell? Oh, I think I know.
2: Well?
0: Tea, Mr. Lindell?
6: Yes, that is it.
2: I never even thought about it. I'm sorry, Mr. Lindell.
6: Oh, please, I don't want to pursue it any further. I'm sure Columbus and his crew sacrificed many more things than a cup of tea.
2: I suppose I'd better be starting at that galley again. Excuse me.
6: Sam, what do you really think about all this?
0: All what?
6: Oh, the warning, the rudder break on the Pinta. Even the old seaman who prophesied the doom of this voyage.
0: Well, frankly, I've said about all that I can right now. The old seaman back in Spain might just have been an unfortunate man who had nothing to do with this voyage at all. The rudder breaking on the Pinta looks a little different, though. It did happen at exactly the same place that the rudder broke on Columbus' original voyage.
6: And only someone very familiar with that voyage would even know that the Pinta had rudder trouble.
0: That's about it.
6: Then you think Cameron Sharp has sabotaged this trip?
0: That's what I'm waiting to see. It still might all be coincidence.
6: You're a very careful man, Sam.
0: I try to be.
6: It would have been to Columbus' advantage to have someone like you on his original voyage. You might have broken through a lot of the superstition that plagued him.
0: Oh, I think he did a pretty good job of that himself.
6: To a certain extent, yes. I mean, he was a pioneer and all that, but even a leader such as he couldn't shake all the mistaken ideas of his environment.
0: Are you thinking of any particular ideas?
6: Well, it's a matter of historical record that one of Columbus' motivating factors was that he wanted to spread the Christian faith to the tribes with which he would come in contact.
0: Mm-hmm.
6: Well, don't you see the paradox? Here he was, shattering the world's concepts of a flat world with a heaven up and a hell down. But once the world became round, there was no up or down. Heaven and hell disappeared, and there was no longer an up there for God. And yet, here he was, carrying what he called the gospel to the very people and islands which would make the myth of God obvious.
0: Well, offhand, I'd say that if Columbus' voyage really did away with God, there are a great many of us who haven't heard the news.
6: Well, those who need to believe always will. But as scientists, we certainly... Did you say us?
0: That's right.
6: Well, surely you don't actually subscribe to a god. I mean, other than as a name for the power behind the universe.
0: I go even further than that. I believe that the power behind the universe, as you term him, has a personality and can be known.
6: I find that incredible. You actually believe all that heaven and hell business?
0: Oh, not in the way you described it a few minutes ago. The scriptures don't spell out

0: exactly where these locations are.
1: Oh, please, Sam, you're pulling my leg. Are you going to ask a historian to accept the Bible as an authority?
0: Do you know of any other single history book which has been looked over as carefully as the Bible?
1: Well, no.
0: Both the Old and New Testaments are constantly being pulled apart and put back together by archaeologists and historians and critics of all kinds.
1: My point, exactly. And what are these people finding?
0: A look at the articles written over the past few years show that they are more and more convinced of the Bible's truthful accounts of what it has to say.
1: Of ancient wars, of ancient customs, of course. But when it presents this God...
0: How do you explain the prophecies, Mr. Lindell? How do you explain men moved by God's Spirit predicting what was to come?
1: Well, there are many explanations.
0: I'll tell you what. For both our sakes, what would you say to a Bible study?
1: What?
0: Each night, or every other night, however you'd like it, we'll meet and discuss various things in the Bible that you object to.
1: Well, I don't believe that I would...
0: I think we may discover a great deal in
1: Listen,
0: the Bible.
1: Listen, I wonder what's going on out on deck there.
0: Well, suppose we go out and have a look.
1: Yes, it sounds as though there's some kind of disturbance.
0: I was thinking just about the same thing, Mr. Lindell.
1: Why did you say it that way?
0: We'll talk again. Let's see what the commotion is on deck. That's a beautiful sight, all right.
2: That's the first whale I ever saw. The first one. Just look at him, Father.
1: Now, I suppose you'll be wanting to be a sailor or something.
2: As a sailor, you certainly see sights that one rarely ever sees otherwise.
1: Oh, I was afraid this would happen.
3: Look, he's starting to blow.
4: My land, did you ever see anything like it?
2: Suddenly, all the sea stories I've ever read have come alive.
3: You really like to read, don't you, Jeff?
2: What, eh? Seeing is even better.
5: It looks like he's going to squirt out of the top of his head again.
1: According to the records, it was somewhere along about now in Columbus' original voyage that he spotted whales.
4: Sam, look over there at the man.
0: I see him. Let's see what all the men are looking at over there.
4: Oh, sounds like somebody sick but good.
6: Captain, come quick. Big Lawn has just fallen down. Don't look like he's going to get up.
0: Well, Hazel, what do you make of it?
4: I don't know, Sam. I'm afraid it's got me stumped.
1: Well, what do you mean, Hazel?
4: Well, his symptoms don't all go together. There's bits of this sickness and bits of that. All I really know for sure is that he's a very sick man.
0: But think, can't you pin down the cause of his sickness? Any ideas at all?
4: Oh, I wish I could, Sam. It's just like some germ or something we don't know about has come swooping down and laid him out. He's sick. He's plenty sick. And I don't know what to do for him. The only thing I hope is...
1: What's that?
4: Well, I just hope that whatever he's got doesn't start going around. Something like this could knock out the whole crew in a hurry. And I just don't know what to do to stop it.
7: Just when it looked like things might settle down for our friends, one of the crewmen falls sick, very sick, with a strange, unidentifiable illness. No one has said anything yet, boys and girls, but you can probably imagine what each member of the crew is questioning to himself. Will it attack me? Is this the curse of the ghosts of Columbus' crew? And if the sickness is widespread, what can be done to cure it? You won't want to miss the next thrill-packed adventure in this series. Be right here next time for more excitement with Sailor!

Do you not know? Have you not heard? The Lord is the everlasting God, the creator of the ends of the earth. He will not grow tired or weary, and his understanding no one can fathom. He gives strength to the weary and increases the power of the weak. Even youths grow tired and weary, and young men stumble and fall. But those who hope in the Lord will renew their strength. They will soar on wings like eagles. They will run and not grow weary. They will walk

40:31 says, "But those who hope in the Lord will renew their strength. They will soar on wings like eagles. They will run and not grow weary. They will walk and not be faint."

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1: Hi, children. This is Old Owl speaking. I'd like to introduce you to a few of my friends.
2: My name is Beauregard Bear.
3: And all you lads and lassies, my name is McKelvey Mutt.
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6: Hi, I'm Squeaky the Squirrel, and I want to invite you along for a story in the forest.

0: Hi there. We've been waiting for you. We're going to have fun and learn something, too. Because it's time for Fables of Faith.
1: Do you know what a season is, bud?
2: Yes.
1: Have you ever heard the word season? What is
2: it? It's like winter. Is it one
1: what are season? Our four seasons?
2: Winter, fall, summer, and spring.
1: Right. And there are certain things that you do in the winter. Do you ever think anybody could go out? What would happen if you tried to go ice skating in the spring?
2: You'd splash down in the water.
1: Yeah, I'm afraid so, unless you were up in the North Pole or in Alaska or somewhere like that, or in an ice place where they really froze the ice. But if you went out on a lake, you'd have a little bit of trouble, wouldn't you?
2: Mm-hmm.
1: Well, what would happen, Christy, if you decided, well, it's winter time, but I think I'll go out to the lake and go swimming? What would happen first time you tried to dive in?
2: You'd break your head open.
1: I think so. Kind of crack your noggin, wouldn't you?
2: Yeah,
1: well.
3: And you'd be frostbitten.
1: Did you know that the Bible says that for everything, there is a season? Now, that means that there's a certain time that you are supposed to do certain things. Old Bruce didn't believe this. And you know what he tried to do? Well, you know what old Bruce tried to do?
3: What?
2: No.
1: Let's go to the forest and find out, all right?

0: hurry on, Squinny.
1: Hello there, lads. Oh, busy gathering nuts, I see.
2: You bet. This is that time of year again. Just like clockwork, everything is ready to gather in and store away.
1: Oh, you should see my grapes. As lovely a crop as I've had in years. Looks as if everyone will have plenty again this year.
2: I'm sort of worried about Bruce, though.
1: Oh? What's wrong with Bruce?
2: Did you see that little bit of corn he planted last spring? Well, I don't think he'll have enough for the winter.
1: Oh, my, that would be a tragedy, even for Bruce. As hard as he is to get along with, I still shouldn't want to see him starve.
0: Why don't we go see if we can do anything for him?
2: Yeah, we can stop over after we drop these walnuts by my house.
3: Say, where are you lads off to?
1: Oh, hello, McKelvey. We're on our way to see Bruce. I understand he may not have enough corn for the winter, so we're going to see if we can be of any help.
3: Oh, good idea. I was a bit worried about him myself. He didn't plant much corn last spring.
2: Yeah, we know.
0: I wonder why he planted such a little bit.
3: Who can tell with Bruce?
1: Well, here we are. He may be taking a nap, so we'd best knock softly at first.
0: Hey, Bruce, where are you?
2: Hey, Bruce!
4: What's all the noise about?
1: Oh, sorry, old man. We thought you were asleep. We didn't know you were out back.
4: If I'd have been asleep out back, I could have heard you.
0: What were you doing out back, Bruce? You usually take a nap this time of day.
4: Maybe I knew you'd be trying to wake me up, so I didn't bother to take a nap. Anyway, what I was doing in my backyard is my business.
1: Well, just curious, Bruce. What we really stopped by for was to see if we could be of any help.
4: With what?
0: We noticed that you didn't plant as much corn as you planted last year, and we wanted to see if you needed anything.
4: No, I don't need anything.
3: But Bruce, lad, how do you intend to get by a whole winter with half as much as you had last year? For a goose, you eat like a horse, you know.
4: I tell you, I don't need anything. I've taken care of everything. Now go away and let me finish what I'm doing.
2: Well, we were just trying to help, Bruce.
4: I didn't call for help. And I don't need any. Goodbye.
1: Same old delightful self. I'm curious as to what he's doing. Let's have a peek.
3: Oh, good idea.
0: Yeah, wait for us.
1: Oh, I say, it appears that Bruce is planting something.
3: Huh. A strange time to be planting when everyone else is harvesting.
2: Do you think we should say anything to him?
1: Oh, no. That would only make him madder. He won't accept help. He certainly wouldn't accept advice. Perhaps Old Owl should know about this.
3: Sure. If anyone could help out, he's the one. Let's go.

0: Say, Bruce, looks like you're pretty busy. What are you doing, boy?
1: Planting corn, old owl.
0: Planting corn, I thought all the planting was done in the spring.
1: It is if you don't want fresh corn about the middle of winter.
0: Fresh corn in the middle of winter?
1: Yeah, every year about the middle of winter, the corn I've kept here begins to taste stale. I decide to plant half of it in the spring and half of it now. By the time I've eaten up the corn I planted in the spring, the corn I've planted now will be ripe. And I'll have fresh corn for the rest of the winter.
0: Well, very clever. Don't you think...
1: Don't go preaching to me now. Just because nobody ever thought of it before doesn't mean it can't be done. All the rest of them came over and tried to find out my secret, too. But I didn't tell them.
0: You mean the others tried to help you, don't you, Bruce?
1: That's what they said. But I knew different. They're after my secret, and I know it.
0: Bruce, you'd best be sure before you make accusations like that.
1: Oh, why doesn't everybody leave me alone? I can take care of myself. I don't need you or anyone else.
0: Well, if that's the way you want it, Bruce. But remember, I'm available if you need me.
1: I don't need you. I don't need anybody. Go away! Go away!

0: Oh, just a minute. Bruce. Oh, come in, lad.
1: Thanks.
0: What brings you out on a night like this?
1: Oh, I was just out for a little stroll.
0: A freezing cold winter night?
1: Sure, I always walk around in the wintertime and visit my friends.
0: Well, it's not that you've not found a welcome, but I find it strange to see you out and about in the midwinter.
1: What's that I smell, McKelvey?
0: Oh, I'm just making up some applesauce to go with the vegetables cooking on the stove.
1: Applesauce? Vegetables?
0: Sure. And I'd be inviting you for supper. But with all that fresh corn you must be having, I'm sure there's nothing I could offer you that would compare. By the way, how did the crop come along?
1: It didn't come along, and you know it.
0: It didn't? Well, what happened? You planted the seed okay, didn't you?
1: Sure, I planted the seed, but nothing grew.
0: My. Isn't that strange? Why, it's almost as if you have to plant them at a certain time of the year for them to grow, isn't it?
1: Yeah, I learned my lesson, but now I don't have anything to eat.
0: Well, fortunately, the seeds of friendship know no season. Year-round stuff, if you know what I mean. Have a seat, old buddy, and I'll serve us up some supper. Then we'll go to see Old Owl.
1: Why do we go see Old Owl?
0: He knew you wouldn't be getting corn from those seeds you planted, so he gathered corn from friends hereabout. He has enough to do you for the rest of the winter.
1: He did that for me? After the way I talked to him?
0: As I said, Bruce, Old Owl keeps a pretty good eye out for us all year round. There's only a certain time of the year you can plant corn, if you expect it to grow, that is. But Old Owl, he's good all year round.

0: Bruce just didn't plant his corn in the right season, did he?
1: Mm-mm. No.
0: When did he try to plant it?
1: In the fall.
0: In the fall, when everybody else was harvesting theirs. Now, this isn't the right time to plant corn, is it? This is the time to harvest it. And what happened to the corn? Didn't he do everything that he was supposed to do? He put the seeds in the ground and probably took care of it pretty well. But what happened? What do you have to have right when you plant things?
1: Right season.
0: It has to be the right time. What do you have to have to make seeds grow? Water. There has to be some rain. And there has to be
1: sunlight.
0: And it has to be in the right amounts. And in the fall of the year, what comes right after the fall?
1: Winter.
0: This is no time to make seeds grow, right?
1: Right.
0: Mm-mm. Now, there are certain things that you can do that are not in the right season. There are things that you can say that are not right because the conditions aren't right. And there are things, do you think it's in season if mother's feeling bad and you go up and you're complaining?
1: No.
0: Is it ever a good season to complain?
1: No.
0: What are some of the things that you can do that are always in season?
1: Help mom.
0: Helping. And Bud, what are some of the things you can do that are always in season? Grouchiness is not always in season, is it?
2: No, being good and helping you and mom.
0: And obeying. Is it always in season to obey God?
1: Yes.
0: Is it always in season to love God?
1: Yes.
0: Now, God's friendship is always in season. Who was it that helped Bruce out of his trouble?
1: Olaro.
0: And the rest of his friends, because they saw what he was doing wrong. Do you think God does that for us?
1: Yes.
0: Do you think he watches us?
1: Yes.
0: And when we make a mistake, does he go ahead and just let us suffer from the mistake?
1: No.
0: He may teach us a lesson, just like old Owl let Bruce go ahead and plant the seed, but he takes care of us, and his love and his watch care over us is always in season, isn't it?
1: Mm-hmm.
0: Do you think it's always in season to love God and to tell him we love him, that we love him?
1: Yes.
0: So let's remember the verse that for everything there is a season. There's a time to plant, a time to harvest, a time to laugh, and a time to cry. But God's love is never out of season.

0: We sure are glad you were with us today. Why don't you plan to be here with us next week for more Fables of Faith? Bye for now.
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1: Another pipeline in Ecuador, huh?
2: Corey?
1: Dad, what's wrong with you? Don't you see it? Your business is destroying those cultures. Of course you don't see it.
2: Son?
1: While you're living up here in this castle and sitting on your throne making decisions, you are destroying entire communities.
2: Corey, we've been down this road a million times. I know how you feel.
1: No, you don't know how I feel.
2: That country has a lot of oil and it needs money. How their government chooses to spend it.
1: No.
2: Now that's the real issue.
1: No, this is the issue. Look at the face on that front cover. One of the last pure tribes on Earth, and you're doing everything in your power to ruin their way of life.
2: No, we're not.
1: I hate Mexon. I hate what it represents, and I'm doing everything in my power to expose your company.
3: 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Who is Corey Rockford? Well, keep listening, because you're about to find out.
1: This is going to be a long flight.
4: Charlie, what are you doing?
5: Kind of like
6: the
5: singing is lower.
4: What?
5: I don't know. Feels cool.
6: Oh, do your ears hurt, Petey? Hey, excuse me.
1: Yes?
6: Where'd you get that?
1: What?
6: That brochure about the Waodani tour. Where'd you get it?
1: You're going on the Waodani tour.
6: Yeah, my whole family is going.
1: All those kids, one family.
6: Yep, all 11 of us.
7: That's a long way down.
1: Just my luck.
6: You're going too?
1: Yep.
6: So you must be a Christian too, right?
1: Huh?
6: Oh, sorry. I just assumed that you were.
1: Oh, yeah. Of course I'm a Christian. What's that you're reading?
6: Oh, it gives evidence for the global flood.
1: Really? You believe in the flood? And that two of every animal was on board?
6: You don't believe it?
1: Look, kid. There are some serious problems with that story. For example, if all modern humans came from Noah's family, why do we have all the different ethnic groups today?
6: Well, I don't know. I haven't finished the book.
8: How are you doing, Ian?
6: Dad, this is Corey. He's going on the wild trip, too.
8: No. Are you serious? Good to meet you, Corey.
1: Likewise. Hey, Professor, this is Corey. Sorry to bother you at home.
9: What is it?
1: I'm having second thoughts.
9: What do you mean? Are you in Ecuador?
1: Yes, but you arranged for an exclusive trip, right?
9: I did.
1: Well, on the plane, I meet this big family that says they're going.
9: So what?
1: They're rabid Christians. One of their kids already tried converting me.
9: I'm sure you can handle them.
1: Dr. Thomas, I just don't have the emotional reserve right now. Besides, I can't imagine I'd accomplish anything.
9: Corey, get over it. It's part of the job. Besides, this is a good thing. People like that are part of the problem. You're traveling with the enemy. It's going to make the report that much stronger. Trust me.
10: Okay, Brinkmans, gather around. We're waiting for one other person. I hope he made it.
8: Oh, he's here. Oh, we met him on the plane.
6: Hey, Corey, over here.
11: Hey, check out that big group over there. I bet they're from the U.S.
6: How can you tell?
11: It's not that hard, Kate.
10: Corey, I'm Jamie Saint.
1: Nice to meet you, Jamie.
10: Well, we have a long trip ahead of us today. We take only the bare necessities into the jungle. You didn't bring more than 15 pounds per person, did you?
8: I think we might be at 20.
10: I hate to do this to you, but you'll need to leave some stuff behind. The plane we're taking is pretty small. Why don't you empty your bags and we can decide what stays? Okay, you won't need all these boots.
11: What?
8: I thought we needed boots.
10: We do,
1: what
10: but
1: didn't you
10: not
1: guys
10: heavy
1: bring?
10: Leather boots.
6: What about your bag, Corey?
1: I'm under 5 pounds.
12: You
1: don't
12: want leather.
13: I like your bags.
12: They get wet, they weigh a ton.
1: They're dreads.
12: We can stop at a store that sells rubber boots.
13: Oh, they're pretty.
1: Thanks.
11: Jamie, what do we do with all this stuff now?
10: Well, we can rent a locker. It should be safe there.
8: Should? Excuse me, are you guys missionaries from the United States?
14: Are we that obvious?
15: Yeah, we just overheard your conversation. So what type of mission are you involved with?
8: Our goal is to raise awareness for missions and then help people to get involved at some level. Hey, aren't you Kendall Park?
15: Yes, I am.
8: Jack Brinkman.
15: Oh, this is my son, Jonathan.
16: Glad to meet you.

0: here is taking us back to visit the Waodani tribe.
1: Jamie Saint? The grandson of missionary pilot Nate Saint? No way!
2: It's great to meet you, Kendall. We're very familiar with the Creation Response Team in your museum. Thanks for all you do.
1: Oh, I could say the same thing. It's a pleasure to meet you.
0: It's a small world, isn't it?
1: So I couldn't help but notice you're unpacking your luggage.
2: Trying to lighten the load a bit.
0: I think we're getting a storage locker.
1: Well, if you like, we can get your things back to the U.S. and then ship them to you.
2: I might take them up on the offer, Jack. They're not the most secure.
0: Well, okay. Thanks, Kendall. Are you sure?
1: Absolutely. It's our pleasure.
3: Jack, I see the rest of the Parks and Brennans over there. I'm going to take the kids over and meet them.
4: Sure. Excuse me, Jonathan. You guys, my name is Ian. Glad to meet you. I could really use your help. Would you mind talking to somebody for a couple minutes?
5: Sure.
4: He's right over here. Hey, Corey. This is Jonathan.
6: How's it going?
5: Hi, Corey. Great to meet you.
4: Corey asked me about the origin of the different races on the way here. You guys study this type of stuff, right?
5: Actually, that's why we're here. Evolution teaches that humans are continuing to branch out on the evolutionary tree. That different races means that we are all evolving differently from each other.
6: And what's the problem with that?
5: No scientist has ever explained how evolution could create humans in the first place, let alone all the varieties of humans.
6: Not sure I agree, but how do you guys explain it?
5: According to the Bible, the entire human race was living at one spot. But then God scattered them, breaking up all the different human traits that were all together.
6: These dugout canoes must be similar to what their ancestors used.
2: Pretty much.
6: That's cool.
2: Except for the outboard engine hanging off the back.
6: Do you need the engine?
2: It would be a lot longer trip without it.
6: What do they do when the engine breaks?
2: They fix it.
6: The Waodani fix it. So wait, how much technology do they have now?
2: You'd be surprised, Corey. Awente here could probably rebuild this engine, right?
7: If I had to.
2: There's another guy in the village who can fly an aircraft.
6: A Waodani Indian flies.
2: Yeah.
6: That just isn't right.
2: Say what?
6: Never mind.
3: Jamie, is that the beach where it happened?
2: No, Palm Beach is over that ridge. Hang on, we're going to hit.
4: What?
2: A sandbar.
3: Oh.
2: Yeah, we're stuck on the bottom, so everybody needs to get out so the boat can float over it. We're almost there.
8: Are we here?
2: Yes.
7: Oh, engine just died.
2: It did?
7: As I reached to turn it off, it died.
2: Well, at least it waited. All right, everybody pile out and head up to that shelter. Minkai, Dawa, Minito Weabopa. Guys, I want you all to meet a very special person. This is Minkai, my Waodani grandfather.
7: Welcome. Welcome.
3: So pleased to meet you.
8: Hi.
6: Those native kids are wearing American football shirts.
2: Yeah, crazy, isn't it? When my dad was here as a boy, they pretty much wore nothing. All right, guys, this is where we'll be living for the next week. The sun will set soon, and it'll get dark fast. We'll sleep in the shelter called the Longhouse. If anyone needs help figuring out how to use a hammock, I'll give a little lesson in about 2 minutes, because I'm going to bed. Even though it's hot out now, use your blankets.
4: I heard that the jungle gets really cold at night.
2: You're right, Ian. I'd also suggest you cover your toes and wear a hat over your head when you sleep.
9: Why?
2: Vampire bats.
9: Really? Oh, please, no.
3: Not bats again.
2: It also helps to sleep next to someone who isn't covered. They act as a decoy.
3: Jack, you're with me.
9: You ready for bed, Pete?
10: Yeah.
9: Me too.
2: Good morning, everyone.
3: Good morning.
2: Come on, Hope.
10: Isaac, do you see that guy?
4: Which one?
10: The one sharpening in the spear.
4: Yeah?
10: He's the guy.
4: What guy?
10: He's the guy in the poster. In Mr. Saint's office, remember?
4: Really? Are you sure?
10: He's a dangerous warrior, Isaac.
2: I hope you all slept well. How are the hammocks?
6: Surprisingly comfortable.
0: Yeah, not bad.

0: it. Check out that little pig. Oh.
1: You're going to learn a lot from the Waodani people this week. They're just going to live their lives, and they're inviting you to join with them in anything you find interesting.

0: With your swimsuits, of course. The Waodani people bathe in the morning and at night.
1: That sounds nice.
2: Here, Piggy Piggy.
3: He's a pig expert.
0: Khitri, Minkai just said watch out, that pig will eat you for lunch. The pigs are pretty scrappy down here.
3: Yeah, did you see that thing's teeth?

0: Minkai says he's making a fish spear and he'll show you how to make one.
1: Charlie, come on, let's make a spear.
2: Nah, I think I want to make a basket.
1: Corey, do you want to go down to the river with us? We're going to go swimming.
3: No.
1: What you doing?
3: Taking a little rest.
1: Oh, we'll see ya.
3: Yup. It's clear that I'm witnessing the destruction of a people group in real time. Not only do they have flashlights and powered canoes, the missionaries taught them to fly a powered parachute. I've yet to determine how much damage they've inflicted with their religious teachings.
4: And happy. The love of Jesus just flows from them. Considering their past and the people they once were, this is truly miraculous.
3: Hey!
5: Hi.
3: What are you working on?
5: Fixing motor.
3: You're a mechanic?
5: A what?
3: Never mind. It wouldn't bother me if you didn't use the engine.
5: Without engine, go up river take much more time.
3: Why is that a problem?
5: When emergency. Time decide life or death.
3: I imagine things have changed a lot since the white people came.
5: Yes, there are many things our ancestors did that we don't do.
3: That's what I thought.
0: Hey, guys.
3: Hi.
0: Owente, how's it coming?
5: It's not the piston.
0: Well, that's good.
5: There's spark, so must be fuel. Maybe the carburetor plugging.
0: I wonder if we had dirty fuel.
5: I'm soaking the carburetor right now. We'll see.
6: Hey, Isaac. You really think you can hit one?
7: Yep. I've been practicing.
0: Corey, you don't want a spearfish?
3: No.
0: Is something bothering you?
3: Why are you guys even doing these tours?
0: You mean, why are the Waodani doing them?
3: Oh, sorry, I forgot. These tours are their idea, right?
0: Yeah. I mean, they've asked us to help facilitate, but it was their idea. Right, Owente?
5: Yes, it was.
3: Well, why do you do them?
0: The Waodani have no way to buy medicines, clothes, machetes, and axes, and other things they need from the outside.
8: It's okay.
0: They have no income.
8: Stay there, Charlie.
0: These tours give them a way to make money.
3: That's what I figured. They don't need money. They don't need stuff.
0: It's actually really important to them.
3: They never needed that stuff before white men came. They had their own medicines from the jungle, which are probably better.
0: Actually, the medicines are similar, only ours are stronger. They prefer the stronger medicines. Wouldn't you?
3: Here's how I see it, Jamie. You have this beautiful, untouched tribe with an amazing culture. Then white people come and introduce their religion, their culture, and their technology. Before you know it, the tribe is gone, vanished, and the world is that much poorer for it.
0: Corey, you make a great point. Some people do want to bring all the modern conveniences to the Waodani. Some people want to put them in cages and not let them change. They want to visit and study them like we do animals in a zoo. How would you like it if you weren't allowed to change?
3: What do you think is right, Jamie?
0: Well, why don't we ask Owente what he thinks? After all, it's his culture.
3: All right. What do you think, Owente?
5: Before the foreigners came, our people were all dying. Our teeth rotted. We didn't have your medicine. We died from mosquito fever and snake bite. Now we have strong medicine. We want to keep some of our old ways, but we also want to use new things. Our people must decide how much of it.
0: Corey, Minkai is asking if you'd want to spear a big fish.
5: I think it's a guka. Come.
2: Minkai has a big spear.
1: So what?
2: He's very dangerous.
1: Charlie, Minkai never stops smiling.
2: Neither do clowns. I don't trust him, Isaac.
1: Whoa, you got it, Corey. That thing is huge.
9: The markings on your fish were beautiful, Corey.
10: It must have weighed 40 pounds.
3: And it tastes great. Glad I could help.
2: Corey, did your dad teach you how to fish?
3: My dad was too busy with work.
10: Oh, sorry to hear that.
0: Minkai says long ago his people were always afraid. They wouldn't have sat around the fire like this.
3: Why?
0: Corey, these people had such a high homicide rate. Most of them were murdered before they were 35 years old. None of their dads are living.
3: No.
0: Ask her where her father is.
3: Okay. Where's your father?
0: Bito meempo ayaono kwenga. She says he was speared.
3: Where is your father?
0: He says he was speared.
3: These people sitting around this fire, speared people?
0: You're figuring it out. They had a 60% homicide rate.
3: That's impossible. Only the Aucas had that high of a murder rate.
0: Who do you think you're sitting with?
3: I thought these were Waldani people.
0: They called themselves Waldani. Other people named them the Auca. Not only that, one of the guys sitting here, he speared my own grandfather.
3: What? Who?
0: It doesn't matter. Now, we actually call him grandfather.
2: I told you, Isaac.
0: Minkai says before we heard of God's carvings, we lived badly, spearing and being speared. But Jesus, the Creator's Son, marking the trail for us, now we have peace. They have chants about this.
3: Entry number 5. Tonight I discovered that the people I'm with are actually the feared Auca tribe. I didn't know what I was getting into. The Aucas were some of the most violent people on Earth. I don't know what to think. The native people that are Christ followers claim they are happier. I never would have accepted this if I hadn't seen it myself. It goes against everything I've been taught, everything I've believed. I need more time to think, to ask more questions.
0: Today, for those of you who would like to help, this village has built a big canoe for groups like ours. It's too large for us to pull. It's too large for them to pull. So we'll do it together. If you want to go, we're leaving now. It's about a 45-minute hike.
9: Jack, I think we should all do it.
8: You sure?
9: It's our last day. So I'd like to do this together. We can bring the backpack for Peter.
8: Sounds good. You coming, Corey?
3: Yeah.
9: Do you feel okay? You look a little pale.
3: I'm fine.
0: Almost there. Ready? 1, 2, 3. Pull! Little more!
4: Oh, I can't believe it. We got it up the hill.
0: Good job, everyone. Hey, let's take a quick break.
4: Hey, Kitri, you should go over there and get a picture.
11: Great idea.
8: This thing must weigh 2,500 pounds.
0: We're going to need to be really careful going down the hill. If this thing gets away from us, somebody will get hurt.
3: Jamie, I'm not feeling too well.
0: Yeah, you don't look good, Corey. Awente, would you mind taking him back to the camp? Minkai is there and could give him some grass tea and some medicine for his fever.
5: We go. We are almost there. 5 minutes, Corey. Minkai has good medicine. Are you coming, Corey?
3: I hurt my ankle.
5: Let me see.
3: Right here. I think I scraped it on something.
5: No, that snake bite. When did it happen?
3: Just now, by that tree.
5: There's snake!
3: Is it poisonous?
5: I think yes. I think to show Minkai. Come on, quickly.
3: I'm dizzy.
5: That's okay. I carry you.
3: Oh,
5: Mikai! Mikai! Snake bite!
11: Stand there, Fugan Zaba! In the back, look!
12: Mani Zende? Mani Braima. Stand up and then Ima.
5: He say it's deadly vapor. You need anti-venom. We go by boat to our village Diweno.
3: The engine. Does it work?
5: I think so.
3: What's he saying?
5: He's praying that God will let you live, so you can learn to walk his trail and go to heaven.
3: Oh God, no. I'm gonna die.
5: Corey, wake up. You need to drink some plantain. You need fluid.
3: Huh? Where am I?
5: You're in Tijuana.
3: What's that? What are you doing?
5: Anti-venom. This is your second dose.
3: How long have I been here?
5: Several hours.
3: Am I gonna be all right?
5: Yes, but you almost died last night. We got here just in time.
3: Thank you.
5: Mikai says, I see you have a sad heart. God is a good father. If you ask him, he will show you his path.
0: Has it been a good trip?
4: Oh yes.
3: It's incredible.
2: Yeah, it's been Corey, awesome.
0: You're still with us.
3: Yeah. Thanks to Awente and Kai.
0: It's time to load up. The Wild people want to thank you for being such great guests.
4: Oh. Goodbye.
3: Jamie, I don't have it all figured out, but you've given me a lot to think about.
0: Well, keep thinking.
3: I will. Can you thank Minkai for me?
0: Kowauri Kori, Todoka. Minito Emanete Wadauni, Boto We Tobopa.
12: Bito Vin Ponena Mai, Bito Ponvide Boto Totimopa. Bito Wet Vin Ponena Mai.
0: Minkai says he's glad you came and not to forget what he said about walking God's trail.
3: I won't.
12: Chali, Mara Bitimi, Eremakimi.
2: Whoa! Thanks, Minkai!
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3: Dr. Thomas, I'm on my way home from Ecuador. Yes, I survived the family, but things didn't go as expected. You're not going to be happy. Pori. Dear Dad, you didn't know this, but I went to Ecuador. We have so much to talk about.
2: Don't forget to buckle up.
14: Charlie, your shirt pocket's moving.
2: I know it is.
14: What is it?
2: Minkai gave it to me.
14: Well, what is it?
2: A pocket monkey.
14: No way! How did you get him on the plane?
2: Be careful, Isaac. He likes to jump.
14: Uh-oh.
15: What in the world is that? What? 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A monkey!
16: Hey guys, this is Ian Brinkman. To make this episode, my Aunt Sarah actually traveled into the Amazon jungle and recorded the Waodani people. The real Minkai wanted to say something to you guys. Check this out. My name is Minkai. You and I don't speak the same language, but when we are together with God, we can speak just one language. And when you have hard times in your life, remember you are very special to God.
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1: The mask guy gave me a high five, but completely ignored my sister. 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
2: Those costumes are hard to see out of sometimes, so I'm glad you could speak up for her. 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Do you know anyone with special needs? God's family is filled with many precious souls who face a disability of some kind, like not being able to see or hear, or maybe being confined to a wheelchair. What if your spiritual gift allows you to look out for and speak up for someone with special needs? You could be a special encouragement for a Christian with a disability. 1 Peter 4:10 says, "As each one has received a gift, minister it to one another, as good stewards of the manifold grace of God." Dallin grinned when he saw the mascot of his favorite baseball team coming toward them near the stadium entrance. "Look, Allie," he said. But Dallin's excitement turned to anger when the mascot gave him a high five but didn't even acknowledge Allie. "Hey," he called after him, "you didn't talk to my sister." His aunt touched his arm. "Let's go inside." Dallin and his aunt walked toward the stadium, his mom pushing his sister's chair in front of them. "That was so rude," said Dallin. "Allie loves him. That's why mom brought us to the game today. How could he just go past her like that? It's like he didn't even see her." "He doesn't know your sister like you do," his aunt said. "He didn't realize she was interested in him." "She was moving around like she does when she's excited," Dallin said. "If she could talk, she would have been yelling out to him." "He didn't know the way she was moving meant she was excited. You knew that because you know your sister. That makes you the perfect person to speak up for her." Dallin's mom turned toward them, holding out their tickets. "We can use our voices to speak up for Allie and those like her," she said. "We know things others don't because we've spent a lot of time with her. God can use us to change how others see her." "But we need to be patient," Dallin's aunt said. "We've had a lot of time to get to know Allie and all that makes her unique, but others haven't. God has blessed us by putting her in our family, but others only spent a short amount of time with her." They made their way into the crowded stadium. "It's great that you're willing to speak up for your sister." Dallin's aunt put an arm around his shoulders. "It shows the love you have for her, and it helps others see that God loves her too." Dallin looked around. He didn't see a single person in a chair like Allie's or who seemed similar to her. He nodded slowly. In Sunday school, he had learned about the unique gifts God gave to different people that reflected Jesus' love, and maybe speaking up for his sister was part of his. Well, how about you? Has God given you a gift that allows you to look out for others in a special way? Perhaps it's speaking up for those who can't speak for themselves, or encouraging others when they're feeling down, or being a friend to those who need one. God gives spiritual gifts to everyone who trusts in Jesus so we can reflect his love to others in our own unique way. Trust him to help you use your gift to show others his love. Our key verse is 1 Peter 4:10.
1: "As each one has received a gift, minister it to one another, as good stewards of the manifold grace of God."
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0: The gang has his own story. I guess this one is Big Jim's, because he learned so much from it and found out that when he just let the Lord work through him, that feelings of hate and resentment just disappeared. But I'm jumping ahead of the story, and I don't want to do that. So, I'm just going to continue on where we left off. Miss Bacon, our teacher, had written a statement that we were all to sign. The statement read,
1: "We, the undersigned members of the Sugar Creek School, want Robert Till to have another chance. We pledge ourselves not to make fun of him or at any time say anything to make him feel humiliated. We will treat him like one of the rest of us if he will come back to school."
0: All of us signed except for Big Jim. He was still trying to decide what to do. Of course, he had until next week, but we all kind of worried about him and the struggle he was going through. It seemed as if what happened between him and Bob Till, the time Bob set fire to the schoolhouse, just couldn't leave his mind.

0: Drop that torch, Bob Till. You've done enough burning.
1: You stay out of the way, Big Jim.
0: Just throw the torch away.
1: Come near me, I'll break every bone in your body.
0: Throw it away.
1: I said don't come near me.
2: Big Jim, be careful.
0: Throw it away, Bob. Just throw it away.
1: If I throw it anywhere, I'll throw it right at you.
0: You've caused enough trouble, and I'm going to stop you.
1: Oh, yeah?
2: Bob's lifting the torch.
1: I'll show you.
2: He's going to throw it. Big Jim, watch out.
0: Why, you?
1: Yeah, come on, I'll break you into pieces.
2: Big Jim, no, no. Big Jim!
3: Big Jim! Big Jim!
4: Huh? Oh, Mr. Paddler.
3: You're sweating, son. You all right?
4: Yeah.
3: You sure?
4: Yeah.
2: Boy, you sure look strange, Big Jim.
5: Yeah, what were you thinking about?
4: Oh, nothing. I mean, it's not important. What were you saying?
5: Mr. Paddler said there was a mine, so the cave is an old mine.
6: Can we explore it, Mr. Paddler?
3: Well, if you take precautions. In fact, now that I remember, my cellar... I think that cave leads to my cellar. Now, there was a door, but, well, the cave-in covered everything up.
7: You mean that cave leads right to here?
3: That's right. This cabin here once belonged to the old miner who staked it out.
5: He wasn't in the mine when it caved in, was he? Oh,
3: thank the Lord, no. It happened when no one was in there, rumblings underneath the earth. Anyway, I think using part of it for a clubhouse, not far in, of course, would be all right. And then you can use more of it after it's been fixed up.
7: You think we'll find gold?
2: I don't think there's any gold around Sugar Creek, Little Jim.
3: More likely, ore.
6: Well, it's sure gonna make a nice clubhouse.
7: I don't think we'll be able to use it for a clubhouse.
6: Well, why not?
7: Well, Tom Till and me were exploring just near the opening, and Bob came by. I guess he'd been visiting you, Mr. Paddler.
3: That's right.
7: And Bob heard Tom and me talking, and he told us we couldn't use it for a clubhouse.
4: It's none of his business what we use for a clubhouse.
7: He said it was off limits to us.
5: Yeah, but you're the one who found it.
7: Well, I guess he figured if we were going to use it for a clubhouse, we'd be making it off limits for everybody else, wouldn't we?
2: No, just when we were having meetings. And then nobody wants to sit in on our meetings anyway.
3: Well, now, maybe for the time being, we should just leave the cave alone.
4: Why? Because Bob Till's in the picture?
3: Better not to start any fights.
4: Mr. Paddler, is Bob Till going to rule our lives? We going to watch our steps so he doesn't burn down another schoolhouse?
3: Well, not so much that, but if we can prevent any fights before they start...
4: If he starts any fights, he breaks his parole, right?
3: That's right.
4: And he goes to the reformatory, right?
3: He does.
4: Well, maybe that would be better for all of us.
3: Well, I'm hoping we can show him the love of Christ, Big Jim. And we can't do that by being antagonistic. Now, I'm saying the cave is off limits to everybody, including Bob Till. In fact, tomorrow, I guess I'll have Mr. Collins board up the place. That way, no one will be tempted.
7: Then we won't be able to explore?
3: Not for a while, Little Jim. But I bet by next summer we'll have the whole cave leading right up to my cellar door. A perfect clubhouse. And a shortcut here.
7: Oh, that's gonna be great in the winter.
5: I didn't even get a chance to see the cave.

0: I suppose you boys could take a peek before it gets boarded up.
1: I thought Bob Till said it was off limits.
0: Well, yes, that does present a problem.
1: That's right. What I mean. He runs this town, Mr. Padler, and the grown-ups let him because they think he's going to turn out to be a good guy.
2: If he knew the Lord, Big Jim...
1: But he doesn't, and he doesn't want to. Why don't you just let him be? Let him get what he deserves.
0: Big Jim, what if the Lord had said that about us? Just let those sinners be. Let them wallow in their hopelessness.
1: That's different.
0: Is it?
1: I can't talk about him, Mr. Padler. I just can't. Excuse me, I gotta get back to the farm.
3: I'll go with you.
1: I want to be alone, Little Jim.
3: But I...
2: Hey, Little Jim, you forget you're going home with me.
3: Oh, yeah. Well, I'll see you later, Big Jim.
1: Yeah. Bye, fellas. Bye, Mr. Padler.
0: We'll see you, son.
4: Take care, Big Jim.
0: Bye.
2: I'll call you later.
4: Bye.
3: Bye.
4: Boy, Bob Till sure has made him upset.
2: He sure has.
0: He hasn't signed the statement yet, has he?
3: No, but he will.
5: Don't be too sure of that. I never seen Big Jim this way before. But I know he's thinking and doing things he never thought or done before.
4: He always was so wise and real sure of things.
2: I can't blame him. That whole thing that happened last spring with the fire and the fight.
4: But we all know what Bob Till is like. He did just what he always does.
2: But he did it to Big Jim.
3: I don't understand. If we're Christians, we just ask the Lord to help us.
0: That's the secret, Little Jim. Ask him. You see, we've all got free will. There's power for us to change how we feel and act, but it's got to be of our own free will. And even if we're Christians, we still have that old carnal nature, like a little voice in the back of our head. If we take it to the Lord, the voice grows weaker. But if we don't...
3: It's like a lion growling.
4: Yeah, you mean roaring.
3: Yeah, and that's what's happening to Big Jim. He's got this roar going on in his head, and he can't hear the Lord.
0: I'm afraid that's right.
4: But if he doesn't sign the statement, Mr. Padler, that'll be...
3: We've just got to pray that he does.
0: Right, Little Jim. And I couldn't think of a better time than right now. You want to start?
3: Sure. I want that lion to stop roaring and Big Jim to be Big Jim again.

0: What's all that?
1: Well, what's it look like?
0: Camping gear, but Dad didn't say anything about going camping.
1: That's because he's not going, and neither are you.
0: Where are you going camping?
1: I'm going to my private cave.
0: But that's going to be a clubhouse.
1: You forget, little brother. I made it off limits, remember? And if any of the Sweet Tooth gang come tramping in there, they're going to regret it.
0: You better not fight, you know. You'll be breaking your parole.
1: Hey, I don't need you for a conscience.
0: Maybe you do.
1: Now hand me the canteen.
0: Does Mom know you're going?
1: You tell her.
0: How long you staying?
1: Well, what difference does it make to you?
0: Well, you live here, and Mom and Dad would want to know.
1: Yeah. Well, I've got a feeling you'd rather have me visiting than living here.
0: That's not true.
1: Well, I don't want to be here. It's not like it used to be. Dad's turned into a scared old man, just always praying and reading his Bible.
0: He's praying for you.
1: Yeah, I know. I heard him last night. It made me sick to my stomach.
0: He loves you a lot, Bob.
1: Well, I liked it better when he'd yell and carry on. Leastways, you could tell he was alive. Well, I'm on my way. You tell Mom I'll be back for food.
0: Don't forget, you have to see Mr. Peddler every day.
1: Don't worry.
0: And you'll be starting school next week.
1: Oh? You mean Big Jim signed the statement?
0: Not yet, but Miss Bacon said he will.
1: You still won't admit it.
0: Admit what?
1: That old righteous Big Jim can hate just as much as me.
0: He'll sign.
1: Oh, sure. Now remember, nobody comes around that cave. Nobody.
2: He's camping in the cave?
0: Yeah, Dad.
2: Ted Collins mentioned he was boarding that up tomorrow.
0: That's good, because Bob said it was off limits to the gang, and I know that could start a fight.
2: I hope he's not going to be foolish enough to get in any fights.
0: Dad, He said something. He said that we'd like it better if he visited instead of lived here.
2: Oh, that's in his own mind, son. We can't do anything about that. Just pray.
0: Dad, I know you and Bob, well, you used to be real buddies.
2: Buddies? Well, I guess you might say that. He's a lot like me, and, well, you're a lot like your mom. I can see the good of that now, but before I was a Christian, that gentleness of yours used to grate on me. I couldn't see the value of it in a boy. And then Bob being like me, well, yes, we did have a lot in common.
0: And now?
2: I get kind of sad we're not as close, but knowing Jesus makes you see things differently. And I know for Bob, the kind of father I was, well, it's the reason why he's the way he is today. And it hurts.
0: Sometime I think he'll never come to know the Lord.
2: No, we can't give up. I know sometimes it's easy to forget, but I wasn't so easy to convince.
0: Yeah, I remember.
2: And as I said, Bob's a lot like me. Well, he'll come around. The only thing is, I hope he does before he hurts himself or anyone else.
0: I sure hope so.
2: Son, tell your mom I'll be back later.
0: Where are you going?
2: To find your brother and bring him home.

The sadness in Mr. Till's eyes brought tears to little Tom. He knew how much his dad loved Bob, how painful it was, knowing that Bob insisted on being ornery and disobedient. Now, Mr. Till was going to the cave, and the meeting he was to have would lead to an adventure that would put Big Jim right smack in the middle. But we'll have to wait on that until next time, when we continue our Paul Hutchins story. Until then, the Lord bless you, and I'll sure be praying for you.

You've been listening to another dramatic adaptation of Christian children's literature, brought to life by The Bookshelf. 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

0: one gift that God has given me, the love of books. 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A world of imagination that carried me from pole to pole, within a twinkling eye and back again. As a boy, I traveled to places impossible for me to see, and yet my bookshelf made them real to me. The world of my bookshelf, I'll remember it all.
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2: The broadcasting department of the Moody Bible Institute brings you another in a series of The Prairie Princess and the Sullivans, written by Phyllis Fox from characters created by Margaret Epp. The Prairie Princess is the story of the intense joys, disappointments, and personal spiritual growth of the lives of the Scott family, as told by the younger girl, Sarah Naomi Scott, the Prairie Princess.
3: If I could paint a picture, but there are some pictures I couldn't paint because I wasn't there. But if I had been, the colors would have been terrifying. Keith and Stuart were cremating the horse that the mysterious lady had shot when all of a sudden...
4: What the? Don't go for that gun.
5: Oh, Keith.
4: I told you not to reach for it.
5: Keith, are you...
4: Keep away from him.
5: Keith, are you all right?
6: Yeah. Yeah. Mister.
7: You just shut up. Tie him up, Hank.
5: Look, what's going on here?
7: Tie him up to their horses.
5: With pleasure.
6: Wait. What's going on?
7: I wouldn't say another word, mister. Unless you want what you did to that horse done to you.
6: What?
5: What do you
8: just
5: mean?
8: Just close it, mister. Now get on your horses.
7: And don't try anything funny. There are three rifles aimed right at you. Just get on your horses real slow.

0: thanks so much for all the help.
1: Oh, we enjoyed it, Mrs. Holmes.
2: Certainly did. And thanks so much for the lovely arrangement.
0: Oh, and I wanted you to have it. A seminary student doesn't have much money to give his wife the pretty things for the home.
2: Oh, it'll go right in the living room.
1: Which is also the bedroom.
2: Herbie?
0: Oh, now that's all right. I know about young married couples.
2: We gave our bedroom to the baby so she could have a window.
0: Well, now you kids get on home. I'll close up. Say hello to your folks.
2: Will do. Good night.
1: Night.
0: Night. Now you drive real careful.
1: We will.
0: Bye.
2: Oh, it really is lovely. I've always liked dried flowers.
1: You women are strange.
2: Why?
1: Dried flowers. You mean dead flowers.
2: Mom said that's exactly what Robbie said. Well, I think they're pretty and they'll look lovely in our living room.
1: Bedroom.
2: Bedroom, living room. It'll be lovely.
1: Just so long as Samantha doesn't think it's food.
2: You think of the worst.
1: Oh, beautiful night.
2: A little breezy, but nice.
1: I expected Keith and Stu to make it to the flower show.
2: So did I. Maybe they got busy at home.
1: Yeah. Robbie didn't even show up.
2: Well, he wasn't too enthused about the flower show.
1: Yes, but he was about the food.
2: Well, we'll find out soon enough. Hope Samantha wasn't too much trouble for Mom.
1: Oh, I don't think so. Must be the fresh air or something, but ever since we got here, she's been sleeping like a log at night.
2: I know. I love it.
1: You're even looking rested.
2: I feel a lot better.
1: I'm glad. I was getting worried.
2: Worried about what?
1: Oh, that I was neglecting you. Not really taking care of you. Living in that two-room apartment with a kitchen for an afterthought, well, it just wasn't what I pictured for you.
2: And what did you picture?
1: A house. Selling that farm to go to the seminary was...
2: was what we prayed about. I don't miss it. The Lord's called us and... I'd rather be in that two-room apartment in God's will than in a mansion and out of his will.
1: I know that. I just wanted you to know that there's a part of me that wants to give you all those things that are in the magazines, and I really feel ridiculous talking like this.
2: Well, I keep a scrapbook of all the things I want. Whenever we get enough money...
1: Kathy.
2: Hmm?
1: What if What if we never get enough money?
2: Well, what about it?
1: What if?
2: Herbie, why are we talking about this?
1: I don't know. It's just been crossing my mind lately. Maybe being back home, visiting our folks. My dad took one look at us and handed me money to go out and buy you and Samantha some new clothes.
2: Samantha's just a baby. She doesn't need anything, and I'm perfectly content with what I can make for myself.
1: Mom said you were looking tired.
2: Was. I'm rested now.
1: Yes, but...
2: Herbie, I'm not bothered by your not being rich like your folks. God's called us to the mission field. It means everything to you. To us.
1: And Samantha.
2: What about Samantha?
1: We don't know what foreign country we'll be in. Her schooling? What if we have to send her away? Kathy?
2: What?
1: I'm just talking out loud.
2: Did your father talk to you about the farm again? Did he, Herbie?
1: In passing.
2: Oh, Herbie.
1: Just in passing. It's not what they say directly, but other things.
2: Like what?
1: Like never seeing their grandchild. The fear will be somewhere dangerous, that we'll choose a mission board that doesn't give a regular salary. It's serious to them, Kathy.
2: I know.
1: Your folks are different. They're the ones who should have been missionaries.
2: Well, they are.
1: I know that. I mean on the foreign field.
2: This is so strange.
1: What is?
2: Remember how we talked about being married? And I was afraid I might not want to be a missionary. Afraid of what I'd be losing. And you were so sure.
1: I'm still sure, Kathy. I'm just talking out loud.
2: Because your folks have been talking out loud to you.
1: I guess.
2: I must work the works of him that sent me while it is day, for the night cometh when no man shall work.
1: Kathy, you're quite a woman.
2: Well, I married quite a man. Why don't we slow down the buggy and spend a little time talking out loud to the Lord? I think it'll make us all feel better.
1: Good idea. Not too cold for you.
2: Mm-mm. All of a sudden, I'm very warm.

0: What's happening?
1: No, don't shoot him.
2: Oh, honey, it's a dream.
1: No,
2: just
1: don't shoot him. Don't shoot him.
3: Sarah.
0: She'll be all right. Sarah. Sarah, let me take her, honey. Wake up, Sarah. Wake up.
1: Daddy.
2: It was only a dream,
3: Sarah,
2: honey.
3: Sarah, are you okay?
0: She will be. There, princess.
1: Daddy, it was horrible. It was horrible.
0: Honey, it was just a dream.
1: Where's Keith and Stu?
0: They're out. They'll be home soon.
1: I dreamed about Keith. I dreamed he'd been hurt. Hurt bad.
0: Just a dream, honey.
1: But it was so real, Daddy. It was so real.
0: You're awake. It was a dream. Keith's not hurt, baby. He's not hurt.
3: Take it easy, Sarah.
1: It was so real, Daddy. So real.

0: You've got the prettiest voice in the world.
1: Now that's what I call the height of prejudice.
0: Well, you do. Hey, thanks. For praying.
1: Oh, honey.
0: I guess talking to Dad has been getting to me.
1: Maybe we should both have a talk with him.
0: It's crazy we should have this problem when he and Mom are the biggest contributors to the foreign mission field.
1: Well, maybe they feel they've contributed enough. We'll talk to him.
0: Kathy, I always want you to be honest with me.
1: Well, I couldn't be anything else, Herbie. My face is a direct reflection of my feelings.
0: That's true. But let's just promise that no matter how busy we get in the Lord's work, that we take time for each other. Now, I don't want to be one of those missionaries so intent on my work that I forget everything around me. I don't believe the Lord wants that from any of us.
1: Well, don't worry, Herbie.
0: I am a worrywart, aren't I?
1: You said it.
0: And you're agreeing.
1: Herbie? Look over to your left.
0: A fire.
1: What could it be?
0: Hard to say, but it doesn't look very big.
1: Shouldn't we check it out?
0: It doesn't look dangerous.
1: Well, it's in the direction of home, anyway.
0: Well, check it out if it makes you feel better.
1: I guess I just don't like fires in the middle of nowhere, no matter how little they are.
0: Well, we'll stop by there. But right now, why don't you finish off the other verses of How Great Thou Art?
1: Are you going to join me?
0: And spoil it?
1: Herbie Garrick, you've got a fine voice.
0: Not even my mother said that.
1: Come on.

0: are you doing?
1: Not good. Can you make it? I guess so.
2: Stop your whispering.
3: Mister, my brother's hurt bad.
2: Hey, you'll make it.
4: What's the problem, Hank?
2: Oh, nothing. The horse thief's in pain.
3: Look, we're not horse thieves. We've told you that.
2: Hey, look. You save your story for the boss. He won't believe you, but save it for him anyway.
3: I swear, before God, that
2: I don't care who you swear to, fella.
4: Let's go a little faster.
2: Come on, put your horses into a trot.
3: Let's go. We can't. My brother's hurt.
4: I want him to go faster.
2: Keith, are you going to trot, or do I have to persuade you to
3: get... I said my brother's hurt.
2: Get up, you horse. Now let's go.
3: Keith. Hold on, Keith. Hold on.
5: Oh, the stench.
6: I guess this is where Keith and Stu cremated the horse.
5: Oh, let's get going. The fire's pretty well burned low.
6: But Keith and Stu wouldn't have left until the fire was out.
5: Maybe they couldn't stand the smell.
6: I don't know. It's not like them, Herbie.
5: Well, we'll ask them when we get back. Let's just put this fire out.
6: Wait, what's that?
5: What's what?
6: Over there. Isn't that a hat?
5: You've got the eyes of an eagle. I can barely see it.
6: It is.
7: Sure is, and...
6: What?
7: It looks like somebody's rifle.
6: Whose?
7: It looks like Keith's, but I can't be sure.
6: Let me see.
5: It looks like it.
6: It is, and that's Keith's hat.
5: He wouldn't have left them here.
6: Unless something happened. Herbie, let's get home fast. I don't like what I'm feeling.
5: Neither do I. Let's just check around here, see if we can come up with something else.
6: I don't see anything else.
7: Wait.
6: You find something?
7: There have been more than two horses around here. Looks like four, maybe five.
6: Oh, no.
7: No, we don't know anything yet, Kathy.
6: And it doesn't look good.
7: No, it doesn't. Look, I'll stay and put out the fire. You head home and find out what happened to Keith and Stu.
6: That's if they were there.
7: Let's not jump to conclusions.
6: Just a feeling, Herbie. A feeling I don't like at all.
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0: this is Chris. 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
0: They've been here in town all along, but now you can read about what they've been up to.
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0: Well, I don't know about you, Zachary, but I really like Odyssey. It's got a friendly feeling to it. Here's your dinner. What are you doing?
1: I'm trying to fix this wheel.
0: Oh, I know, honey. It's old. We'll get you a new wheelchair soon. Do you need anything else?
1: No, I'm fine.
0: Okay. I'll be in the kitchen.
1: Oh, I dropped my fork. I can't reach it. Ow!
2: What was that?
1: Nothing. I wish we could get all these boxes out of here. How am I supposed to move around?
0: Oh, honey, I'm sorry. Are you okay?
1: No.
0: What's the matter?
1: What's the matter? Everything. This house, this room, this sorry excuse for a city.
0: It'll get better, Zach. When you go to your new school, you'll make friends.
1: Oh, yeah, lots of friends. Everybody's gonna want to be pals with a kid in a wheelchair. I'd really be a lot of fun to play with.
0: I don't want to hear that.
1: You never want to hear that.
0: Stop it! Don't you sit there and act like this is easy for me.
1: You're right, Mom. You're the one in the wheelchair.
0: You will not talk to me like that. I am doing the best I can, and you better start trying to do the same. You will go to school, and you will go to therapy, and you will make the best of this situation. Is that clear?
1: Yes.
0: Good. Now eat your dinner and then get ready for bed. You have to get up early for school tomorrow.
3: Okay, quiet down. We've got a lot to do today. Good morning, everyone. Before we start, I'd like to introduce a new student in our class. This is Zachary Sellers. He just moved from... where was it again?
1: Richland.
3: Oh, that's right, Richland. We're glad to have you, Zachary.
4: Mr. Winthrop?
3: Yes, Lucy?
4: In my class last year, we always had new people tell us about themselves.
3: That's a good idea. Would you like to tell us a few things about yourself, Zachary?
1: What kind of things?
3: Well, anything. Here, let me help you up here. You can sit in the front
1: I don't need your help.
3: Oh, okay. Well, why don't you come on up and...
1: I don't really want to.
3: We'd like to get to know you. What are your hobbies? What do you like doing?
1: Okay, fine. Hi, I'm Zachary Sellers. This year, I'm going to try out for the Odyssey soccer team. Oh, yeah, and I want to break the school high jump record, too. Those are my goals. Need anything else?
3: No, Zachary, that's fine. I'm sure you'll all have time to talk to Zachary later. Let's move on.
4: Zachary?
1: Yeah?
4: Hi, I'm Lucy.
1: Oh, yeah, the girl that made me get up in front of the class.
4: Uh-huh. And I just wanted to come and say that I'm sorry. I didn't know that it would embarrass you.
1: Yeah, don't worry about it. I'll see ya.
4: I have a friend in Richland. She used to live here. She moved to Richland and she really likes it there.
1: Hey, what a coincidence. I like it there too. A lot better than I like it here.
4: Oh, you'll get used to it. Odyssey's a great place once you get to know all the people. And when you start learning your way around, you'll see it's got everything a town like Richland does. We've got a mall, a movie theater, and there's this place called Wits End that's really...
1: You know what I really like best about Richland?
4: What?
1: In Richland, people mind their own business.
5: Now, let me run down this list and see if I've given you all the right stories for the next issue. Pete, you've got the student council campaign. Molly, you've got the track team preview. And Lucy, you're doing a story on the cafeteria controversy. Jack, you're going to cover
4: Mr. Burton?
5: Yes, Lucy?

0: You look a little pale, Lucy. You want something else?
1: No, that's okay. I'll do it. But this may be one short article, Mr. Burton.
2: Lucy, you stir that milkshake anymore, you're going to dissolve the spoon.
1: What? Oh, I guess I'm not thirsty anymore.
2: Still nervous about that interview?
1: I just don't know what I'm going to do. How am I going to get him to tell me anything?
2: Maybe he'll warm up to you once you start talking.
1: I doubt it. You should have seen the way he ignored me in the hallway today. I was just trying to be friendly. I wonder what's bothering him. I mean, other than the obvious thing.
2: What's that?
1: He's in a wheelchair.
2: Oh, really? You know, a boy in a wheelchair came through here a little while ago.
1: Where'd he go?
2: Well, Connie took him upstairs in the elevator because he wanted to look at the train set. I guess he's still up there. Although I can't imagine why. The train's been out of order for a couple of days now.
1: Well, I guess now's as good a time as ever.
3: Yeah, these trains have been around for a long time. Sorry they're not working. You know, we have other things, too. Do you want to see some of the displays? Hello?
4: Huh?
3: Is there something wrong?
4: The coal car on this train.
3: Excuse me?
4: The coal car is wrong.
3: Wrong?
4: Yeah, every other car is authentic, but this is definitely wrong.
3: How?
4: This is a replica of a late 19th century steam engine train, right?
3: Well, to be honest, I'm not sure.
4: This type of coal car wasn't used until 1935.
3: How do you know that?
4: Trains used to be a hobby of mine.
3: Really?
1: Hi, Connie.
3: Oh, hi, Lucy.
1: Hi, Zachary.
4: Hi.
3: Look, I have a few things to do downstairs. Are you gonna be okay up here?
4: Yeah, sure.
3: All right, well, just call if you need me.
1: Nice train, huh?
4: The coal car's wrong.
1: The what?
4: Nothing. So why'd you come up here? To play with a broken train?
1: Well, no. Actually, I came to talk to you.
4: You want to talk to me?
1: Yeah, I work for the Odyssey Owl, and we have this column where we interview new students. My editor wants me to interview you.
4: Hasn't anybody in this city ever heard of the right to privacy?
1: You don't have to do it. I just thought you might want to.
4: What kind of questions?
1: Just normal ones, nothing hard.
4: Like what?
1: I guess I would ask you about your interests, your family, your best subjects.
4: Why would anybody care about that?
1: We just figured people might want to get to know you.
4: Then you're asking the wrong questions. Do you want to write something people will be interested in?
1: Sure.
4: Well, then tell them why I'm in a wheelchair. Isn't that what you really want to know?
1: Only if you want to tell me.
4: I don't.
1: Okay, then you don't have to. But if you could just answer a couple other questions. For instance, what is your favorite...
4: Football accident.
1: What?
4: I was playing football on the street and I fell into a pothole. Broke both of my legs.
1: So they're just broken?
4: Yeah, I'll be on crutches in a few months.
1: Oh, good. I'm glad you told me.
4: Is that enough information for your interview?
1: Well, no.
4: Look, I gave you everything that's important. Nobody wants to hear anything else.
1: But I can't make a whole article out of
4: just... You're a capable reporter. I'm sure you can make it work.
1: If you won't tell me anything else, then I guess I'll have to.
4: I guess you will.
2: All right. Yeah, that'll be fine. Thanks, Eugene. Connie?
3: Yeah, Jack?
2: Eugene has a paper to write. He won't be in tomorrow.
3: Oh, okay.
2: Mm-hmm. Where's Zachary?
3: Oh, he's upstairs talking to Lucy.
2: What do you think of him?
3: Pete's me. Not talkative, that's for sure. Except about trains. Seems like he knows a lot about them.
1: Boy, what a waste of time.
2: What happened?
1: He wouldn't tell me anything. I don't have nearly enough for an article.
2: Did he even talk to you?
1: A little bit. I think most of the time he was just trying to irritate me. He did tell me why he's in a wheelchair, though.
2: Really?
1: Football accident. Said he fell into a pothole and broke both of his legs.
3: Wait a minute. Lucy, did you say he fell into a pothole?
1: Yeah.
3: Well, that's strange.
1: What is?
3: He told me he fell over a curb.
1: Really?
2: Are you sure that's what he said, Connie?
3: Yeah, and he just blurted it out like he thought I was dying to know.
1: Why would he say that? Is he teasing us?
2: I don't know.
1: I guess if I'm going to do this article about him, I better find out.

0: Well, you never give up.
1: Would you mind if I ate lunch with you?
0: Fine.
1: I just wanted to ask you something about...
0: Look, if you'll leave me alone, I will personally go up to your editor and tell him how hard you've worked on this interview and that I've been impossible to work with. That'll save your grade, right?
1: I'm not interested in my grade.
0: Then why do you keep on bugging me?
1: I just want to ask you a question.
0: Go on. I doubt I'll answer it, but go on.
1: Why did you lie to me?
0: Lie to you?
1: You didn't get this way from a football accident.
0: How do you figure?
1: You got your stories mixed up. You told Connie and me different things.
0: Oh. You know, I need to rehearse that.
1: Why did you lie to me?
0: It's none of your business.
1: Why don't you let anyone talk to you? You know, people will talk to you if you...
0: I have to go.
1: Why, Zachary? Why won't you talk to me? Or anybody?
0: Okay, if that's how you want it, answer a question for me. Why do you have two last names?
1: What does that have to...
0: Cunningham Schultz. That's how you sign your articles in the OWL. I've asked around and no one knows why. All they say is that you don't want to talk about it. Why not?
1: That has nothing to do with this.
0: Oh, it doesn't? So you're allowed to snoop around in my life, but I'm not allowed to know about yours. Okay, now I get it. I'm going to class.
1: Wait a minute. This article isn't about me. It's about you.
0: Right, I forgot. Everybody wants to know about the kid in the wheelchair.
1: That's not it.
0: Then what is it, Lucy? Why don't you leave me alone?
1: Because I have to finish this article.
0: Yeah, right. Let's just face it. You want the dirt. You want to know exactly what put me in this wheelchair, and so does everybody else. Okay, fine. I'll make everybody happy. I had surgery on my legs last month because I tore some ligaments. There. You're not writing this down.
1: I don't believe you.
0: Okay, fine. I was skiing and I fell off a mountain.
1: Is that the truth?
0: I was bungee jumping and the cable broke.
1: What really happened?
0: I was filming a rock video and stepped on some dry ice.
1: Why won't you tell me the truth?
0: Because the truth is boring. The truth is stupid. It was a stupid car accident, okay? A stupid car accident on a rainy night with a drunk driver who ran into us and put me in a wheelchair and killed my dad. There, are you satisfied? There's your hot story.
1: I'm sorry.
0: I hope the school enjoys reading about it. Now leave me alone.

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4: She's leveled some very serious accusations against you.
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6: You're a con artist?
4: I was a different person back then.
6: What?
4: Yeah.
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10: 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We always love hearing from you.
11: Oh, Mr. Allen, I really blew it.
12: Don't be so hard on yourself, Lucy. You couldn't have known.
11: He was so mad. I wouldn't blame him if he never spoke to me again.
12: Doesn't sound like he spoke to you much to begin with.
11: Good point. He never wanted to talk to me.
12: I'm not so sure it was you, Lucy. It was probably just that you worked for the Owl. Some people get nervous talking to reporters.
11: Maybe you're right. I wish I didn't even have to write this article. I might have had a chance to get to know him.
12: Why? If it hadn't been for the article, you wouldn't have gotten to know him in the first place.
11: I'm not so sure that's true.
12: Really? Then why did you want to know him?
11: I wanted to understand, to let him know that I care. I guess I wanted to be his friend.
12: Oh, does he know that?
11: He wouldn't believe me if I told him.
12: Well, maybe that's part of the problem. It's been my experience that it's always better to show somebody you care instead of just telling them.
13: Jack?
12: Yes, Connie?
13: Has the repairman come in for the microwave yet?
12: No, he called. He's coming in this afternoon.
13: Oh, okay. Oh, hi, Lucy.
11: Hi, Connie.
13: Hey, if you see Zachary anytime soon, tell him the train's fixed.
12: It is?
13: Yeah, there's somebody using it right now. Eugene must have fixed it this morning.
12: Couldn't have. He's at some symposium at the college.
13: Oh. Well, has Jason been in?
12: No.
13: Then who?
12: That's strange.
11: Here goes.
14: Yes?
11: Hello, ma'am. Does Zachary Sellers live here?
14: He sure does. And you are?
11: Lucy. I'm a friend of his from school.
14: A friend?
11: Is he here?
14: Oh, sure. Sure. I'm glad you came by, Lucy. Come on in. Zach! Zach, could you come here, please? There's someone here to see you.
13: So,
14: Zach didn't tell me he'd made any friends at school.
13: What's going on?
14: Lucy came by to see you.
13: Lucy?
11: Hi.
14: Why don't you two make yourselves comfortable? I'll be in the kitchen if you need me.
11: Thank you.
13: What do you want?
11: I just wanted to talk to you.
13: I've got a lot of stuff to do.
11: Please?
13: I've got...
11: It won't take long.
13: All right. Have a seat.
11: Okay, thanks.
13: I saw your article in the Owl. Not bad.
11: Thank you.
13: You didn't mention the accident. How come?
11: I thought it was too personal.
13: Isn't that what you reporters thrive on? Personal stuff?
11: Not always.
13: You lied, though.
11: I did?
13: You said I was nice.
11: I didn't really say you were nice. I just...
13: Zachary Sellers is a new student in our school. As I interviewed him, I found that he was nice, intelligent, and a talented person. That's what you said. Intelligent, okay. Talented, maybe. But nice?
11: Reporters are taught to read between the lines.
13: What do you mean?
11: I think that underneath all that toughness, you are a nice person. You've just had some bad things happen to you, and I don't think you're dealing with them very well.
13: Oh, you don't, huh?
11: No. You fixed the train, didn't you?
13: What are you talking about?
11: Connie said you knew a lot about trains.
13: Sure, I know something about trains.
11: Eugene spent days trying to fix that train and couldn't. Did you fix it?
13: Yeah, but what does that have to do with it?
11: It takes a very talented person to do something Eugene can't do.
13: So?
11: So why are you hiding that from everybody?
13: Because being able to fix model trains isn't something that comes up very often. It wasn't that big of a repair anyway. We had the same thing happen with one of my old sets.
11: What else can you do? What are you good at?
13: You've written the article. Why do you want to know?
11: I saw your history test laying on Mr. Winthrop's desk. You got a 98.
13: So?
11: So that means you're smart.
13: What's your point?
11: My point is that no one else got a 98.
13: What are you talking about?
11: I'm talking about how fortunate you are.
13: Fortunate? Are you nuts? I'm in a wheelchair.
11: But you still have your whole life ahead of you. You have intelligence, skills.
13: You're crazy.
11: You're alive, Zach.
13: You call this alive? What do you know anyway? How can you stand there on your two good legs and talk about all I have in this wheelchair?
11: At least you're here. I'd give anything if my dad were here in a wheelchair.
13: What? Why would you want your dad in a wheelchair?
11: Because at least he'd be alive.
13: What?
11: I was 9 when he was killed in a car accident. So don't tell me it's easy, Zach. I know what it's like.
13: I didn't know.
11: How could you? All you care about is feeling sorry for yourself.
13: So, what was your dad like?
11: His name was Hal Cunningham. I was Cunningham before my mom got remarried. He was a reporter for the Odyssey Times. I guess that's why I always wanted to be a reporter. I remember how he used to take me to the newsroom and let me pretend I was beating a deadline. I hammered all kinds of gibberish on his typewriter. What about your dad?
13: He was the manager of an accounting office. But he always used to tell me how he really wanted to be a train conductor. I remember we used to go down to the old depot in Richland, and he'd go over the trains and schedules.

0: don't think I've ever seen this train run so well.
1: Zachary did a lot of work on it.
2: He told me he was only up here 15 minutes.
1: Really? Well, tell him that any time he wants to come up here and make adjustments, go right ahead.
0: I will. Oh, that reminds me. I read your article about him, Lucy. It was good.
2: Thanks, Connie. But I wish I could write it again.
0: Why? I thought it was fine. It was interesting and well-written.
2: But it wasn't about Zachary. Not the real Zachary, at least. I know him so much better now. We talked for 3 hours yesterday.
0: I don't get it. When he was up here with me, I couldn't get him to talk for anything. How did you do it?
2: I guess we just connected.
1: Connected? How?
2: We both needed a friend.
3: I think Zachary learned an important lesson about friendship when he met Lucy. You know, the best way to start a friendship is to be a friend. Lucy did that by realizing that Zachary wasn't just a person with a handicap. He was someone who needed love and encouragement, like all of us. Well, that's all for today. If you ever want to write to us, our address is Odyssey, Colorado Springs, Colorado, 80995. 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And don't forget to ask how you can get a copy of today's episode. It's called The Truth About Zachary. That address again is Odyssey, Colorado Springs, Colorado, 80995. 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The Truth About Zachary was written by Marshall Younger and Paul Malm and directed by Marshall Younger. Our production engineer was Bob Luttrell. And our executive producer was Chuck Bolte. And I'm Chris, hoping you'll join us again next time for more Adventures in Odyssey.
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1: We greet our friends everywhere with Chapter 14 of Perilous Journey, the story of John Bunyan. 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

0: By today's standards, John Bunyan was a juvenile delinquent. His ability to lie, cheat, swear, and drink was his reputation. Then he married, and for a time tried to conform to the expectations of society. But being of a more sensitive nature than many, his own hypocrisy finally got the best of him. He became convinced that his past, full of sins, and his present love of self-indulgence completely ruled out the possibility of his entering heaven. He resolved to live his self-indulgent life to the full. This resolve lasted less than a month, when the words of a woman, calling him the most ungodly fellow she'd ever met, dug into his conscience. With new energy, he sought to live a perfect life. Again, however, this way of life was not to last. When his first child, a daughter, was born blind, John Bunyan saw it as the judgment of God on his hypocritical ways. It may have been then that he finally sought to please God rather than himself. And as the scriptures have promised, those who seek shall find. It was on one of his trips to nearby Bedford that he happened on a conversation between three women.
1: We were just praising God for the lovely day, Tinka.
2: God is good, certainly.
3: His gifts express his love.
2: His love.
1: But all his gifts would be wasted if it were not for his greatest gift.
3: How hard to understand why the great God would come to earth to live and die for us. It would seem more in order simply, well, like Sodom and Gomorrah, completely destroy us.
2: Certainly. God's judgment is something to be feared.
1: It was, yes, until the coming of Jesus Christ.
3: Who loved us with a complete love. So much so that after living the only life pleasing to God, he died and suffered the punishment we deserve.
4: The new birth in Christ is too wonderful to understand. One can only experience it. Don't you agree, Tinka?
2: Yes, of a certain.
1: I suppose you have found, as we, that all your attempts at holy living were foolish, useless, completely bound in pride. But how wonderful that we've been given the righteousness of the Son of God himself. We are dwelt in by his Spirit to cleanse us and deliver us against the snares of the evil one.
2: Defense against temptation.
4: And isn't it wonderful?
2: I don't know.
1: I beg your pardon?
2: I said I don't know.
3: Don't know what? My, you don't look well.
2: Please, I must know more of what you're speaking. Please help me.
0: At last, John Bunyan had come in contact with the gospel of Christ. He'd heard the words all his life. But at last, John had met a few who were alive spiritually, loving and being loved by God, conscious of their inability, and of Christ's all-supplying love. This was beyond him, out of reach, but he had to know more. Openly, as a child, John Bunyan told them of his spiritual frustrations. And soon after, he was introduced to their minister.
5: Gifford's the name, John Gifford.
2: How do you do? John Bunyan.
5: Well, I see we shall have to call each other by our last names. Here, sit down.
2: Thank you.
5: You're a tinker, are you not, Bunyan?
2: That's right, sir.
5: The ladies have told me a great deal about you, Bunyan. But, frankly, I sometimes put very little weight to what the ladies say. I'd like you to tell me what's on your own heart.
2: It's not easy.
5: I know.
2: I've lived a great and wicked life. I don't know how much you, being a minister and all, know about wicked living.
5: I have an idea what you mean. Go on.
2: Well, I suppose it was my dear wife who first made me aware that there was something more to religion than, well, distasteful things. She seemed to enjoy, even gain from her attendance at services. And I started attending with her.
5: The Lord love her.
2: Aye, a wonderful girl. But then a great, great circle of things began to happen. The scriptures spoke of righteousness, of lives that please God, of holy, godly living.
5: But as he which hath called you is holy, so be ye holy in all manner of conversation. Because it is written, be ye holy, for I am holy. That's in the first epistle of St. Peter.
2: That's what I mean. And to me, these words and those like them are words of hopelessness.
5: Hopelessness?
2: Aye. I've tried. I've spent every bit of energy in attempts to live a godly life. And just as I'm convinced that I'm really pleasing God, I see some new flaw in me. My little daughter was born blind.
5: And you see this as a flaw in you?
2: I believe it to be the punishment of God.
5: Why are you so convinced that God only punishes?
2: Am I?
5: And all that the ladies have told me and all you've said here, I've heard not one word of the love of God.
2: I know he loves the righteous.
5: That's true enough.
2: And I am not one of the righteous. I know this of a certain, since talking with the women. They are righteous. They have within them what makes a person godly, and they are happy.
5: You know, I'm always surprised how much a man knows about his own spiritual state and those of others, and still cannot grasp the truth concealed within his own words.
2: I don't understand.
5: Well, listen. As I repeat back to you some of what you've just told me. You said that you have lived a wicked life.
2: Aye.
5: You said that attempts to live a godly life have met with failure.
2: It's an impossible life for me.
5: Please just listen. You cannot live the righteous life, and yet you know that God loves a righteous man. You know that your eternal state depends on your being loved by God.
2: Aye.
5: John Bunyan, what are you accusing God of?
2: Accusing?
5: Aye, accusing. Do you accuse God of demanding the impossible of man? And then condemning man because he cannot perform it?
2: I don't know.
5: If I believed this of God, I wouldn't spend another minute in his service.
2: You wouldn't?
5: Of course not. If I were going to be condemned anyway, why not be condemned for a great collection of sins? The restraints involved in serving him are not worth it, if one is to be eternally condemned anyhow.
2: You sound like my own thoughts have sounded.
5: We haven't led such different lives, you and I, John Bunyan. I'm sure, should we care to, I could match you sin for sin, and probably make you look righteous by comparison.
2: You?
5: The grace of God, Bunyan, the love of God, saving our souls from sure condemnation. Oh, you know how impossible it is to please God on your own. But it doesn't end there. There's more. Look at me, John. I am loved by God. His Spirit lives in here.
2: But how?
5: Faith, John Bunyan. Faith. For whatsoever is born of God overcometh the world. And this is the victory that overcometh the world, even our faith. Who is Jesus Christ?
2: Who?
5: What does the scripture mean when it tells us that he died for our sins? What does it mean to you when Scripture declares the man in Christ a new creature? Forgiven, loved, indwelt. Faith, John Bunyan. Faith in the Son of God himself. Faith in the fact that his death paid the price for you, for me. Faith that we are forgiven. Faith is the substance of things hoped for, the evidence of things not seen.

0: It was clear to John Bunyan. It was finally clear. Writing about this time in his life, he said,
1: "My mind was like a leech, stuffed full, but still crying out, 'Give, give.' It was so fixed on eternity and the things concerning the kingdom of heaven, though I knew very little about them, that neither pleasure, nor profit, nor persuasion, nor threat could make me let go my hold. I say this with shame, but it's certainly true. It was then as difficult for me to take my mind from heaven and bring it down to earth as it has since been very often to get it away from earth and up to heaven."
0: Yes, John Bunyan had finally found the straight gate. But he was far from the end of his journey, and he didn't have long to wait for the first trial centered precisely on his faith.
1: All of the rain has made the roads very difficult to pass.
2: I wish you didn't have to go all the way to Bedford.
1: An hour walk at the most. I must go. Shall I convey your greetings to those of the church there?
2: Yes. Goodbye, my John.
1: There are times when the love of God is so clear. Times like this. Who knows me better than you, dear Mary? And yet you love me.
2: John. Safe journey.
1: Till tonight. Faith. Yes, that is certainly it. Without faith, one is certainly lost and without hope. Faith. But can anyone have this faith? I read this morning, to one is given by the Spirit the word of wisdom, to another the word of knowledge by the same Spirit, to another faith. Faith given by the Spirit of God. How can I be sure it's been given to me? What if I've not been given faith? Where am I then? How can I even know whether or whether not I have faith? If I really have no faith, I'm lost. I must know. I must know. But how?
3: A miracle.
1: Huh? I thought I heard...
3: A miracle.
1: A miracle? A miracle to prove my faith. Certainly, if I have faith, I could perform a miracle. Have not the followers of Jesus Christ through the years performed miracles? A miracle. But what? Nothing in front of anyone, just something by myself. To make certain. The road. Some places dry, some places puddled from the rain. If I could exchange the places, make the puddles dry, the dry places wet, certainly that would be a miracle. Certainly that would prove whether I had faith.
3: A miracle.
1: A miracle, right here, right now. That's what I must do. A miracle to test, to see if I really have faith.
0: You have heard Chapter 14 of Perilous Journey, the story of John Bunyan. This is another in the series Stories of Great Christians and comes to you from radio studios of the Moody Bible Institute in

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1: Oh, hi there, kids. I'm yellow, square-shaped, and I live in your body.
2: Are you large or small?
1: Very small, microscopic.
2: Ooh, wait. Are you cholesterol?
1: How'd you guess, Uncle Bob?
2: I was just reading about you in the newspaper this morning.
1: Yes, that's me. You can call me Christopher if you like.
2: Well, Christopher Cholesterol, welcome to Nature Corner.
1: Thanks a whole bunch, Uncle Bob.
2: Oh, glad to have you here, Chris.
1: Hey, did you know my name is made out of two Greek words?
2: No, tell me about it.
1: Col means yellow. Mm-hmm. Sterol means solid in Greek.
2: Oh, I see. Solid yellow. Cholesterol.
1: Yeah, that's what I am, Uncle Bob. Solid yellow.
2: The same color as fat.
1: Quite right. Only fat is round. But the Creator made me square.
2: Tiny little yellow squares.
1: You've got it.
2: Chris, a girl wants to know, how would you describe yourself in one sentence?
1: I'm a fatty substance carried by your bloodstream.
2: Mm-hmm. A fatty, tiny, square, yellow substance.
1: Right on target.
2: Christopher Cholesterol, the girls and boys have heard a lot about you in the news.
1: I know it. Mm-hmm. And I'm afraid that you think I'm all bad.
2: You mean you're not?
1: Oh, no. I mean, if you didn't have me, you and the kids would be dead. But too much of me, and you'll be dead also.
2: Hmm. Kids and I are a little confused. You mean you can be both good and bad?
1: Correct.
2: Whoa. Would you explain this for us? We've just heard bad things about you.
1: Sure. Your body needs me to make new cells, kids.
2: You mean cells that make my skin?
1: Yes. Cells that make your brain, heart, liver, kidneys, hands, and feet.
2: Hmm. All of me, then?
1: Absolutely. Whoa. Without me, you could not even have one cell.
2: Incredible. And there are billions and billions and billions of them in my body.
1: Yes. You see, Christ, my master designer, used me, Christopher Cholesterol, to make the membrane of each new cell. And new cells are being made all the time.
2: Now, the membrane is the inside and the outside skin of each cell, isn't it?
1: Right. That holds the cell together.
2: And you help to build that membrane.
1: I do, Uncle Bob.
2: Whoa. So when the kids and I eat fatty foods that have you in, Christopher, that's really helping us then.
1: Wait a minute. I didn't say that.
2: Uh-oh. Maybe you'd better explain then.
1: All the cholesterol your body needs is made in your liver factory.
2: You mean I don't need to eat food with you in it?
1: No, you don't. The Lord God built your liver factory to manufacture its own cholesterol out of the food that you eat, Uncle Bob.
2: Oh, that's really interesting news to me.
1: Well, after your liver has made me, it pours me into your bloodstream, and all of my yellow square buddies and I travel around in your blood and enter your billions of body cells.
2: Hey, thanks a lot, Christopher Cholesterol.
1: Well, just thank my wise, intelligent maker, the Lord Jesus Christ, Uncle Bob.
2: Right on, Chris. Do you do anything else for the kids and me?
1: Yes. Without me, you could not digest your food.
2: No kidding.
1: Sure. The kids and you have heard about bile, haven't you?
2: Oh, yes. Bile helps our food to digest.
1: Right on. Now, bile is made in your liver. Remember what else is made there?
2: Sure do. You are Christopher Cholesterol.
1: Hey, you've got it. Now, before the great Creator allows your bile to flow into your small intestines to digest your food, he mixes a little of me with it.
2: You mix with the bile?
1: Yes. That makes bile acid, Uncle Bob. That's what really digests your food.
2: Are you saying that if you didn't mix with my bile, the bile could not digest my food?
1: That's right. I change it to acid, and that's what breaks down your food for you.
2: You actually keep the boys and girls alive, Chris. Did you know that?
1: Just give the credit to the intelligent Creator who made me, okay? His name is the Son of God, according to Colossians chapter 1.
2: Boys and girls and I know what you mean, Christopher Cholesterol. So this is the good part of you.
1: That's what's good about me, yes. But now let's face the music and learn what's bad about cholesterol.
2: You're an honest guy to level with us like this. Go ahead and tell us. We're listening.
1: Let me say it again. All the cholesterol your body needs, kids, is made in your liver. You really don't need any more. Your liver makes enough of me from the food that you eat.
2: But I eat food that contains a little cholesterol. What happens to it?
1: If that food is low in cholesterol, your liver takes that cholesterol and changes it into something else that your body needs.
2: Oh, my liver just grinds it up and melts it down and makes something new out of it?
1: Yes. Isn't your liver wonderful?
2: Neato. Isn't the maker of my liver wonderful, huh?
1: Really?
2: So what's the problem with eating food with a lot of cholesterol in it, then?
1: Too much of me gets into your bloodstream, and your body cells just cannot use it.
2: because there's already enough of you there that my liver has made.
1: Right. So you know what I do, kids? I start attaching myself to the inside walls of your arteries.
2: Uh-oh. That means the arteries get smaller because you take up space.
1: Correct. And because of that, there isn't as much room for your blood to flow to your heart.
2: What if I keep on eating foods high in cholesterol?
1: Well, your body cannot use me, so I keep on piling up on the inside of your blood vessels.
2: And after about 50 years of this, I'll bet my arteries are really getting narrow.
1: Very narrow, Uncle Bob. And if you should happen to get a tiny blood clot that would flow into one of those arteries leading to your heart, blood would stop flowing and plug up.
2: What would happen then?
1: There'd be no blood going to your heart, and the heart muscle would die. You'd have a heart attack.
2: Oh, you've explained this well, Chris. Thanks a million. I might owe my life to you. A boy wants to know what he can do right now so he doesn't get too much of you, though.
1: Just be careful of what you eat and how much you eat.
2: That's a good answer. What foods have you in them, Christopher Cholesterol?
1: Dairy products, like meat, milk, and cheese.
2: Okay. A girl just asked if she should quit eating these.
1: No way, no. Keep on eating them, because they're very good for your body. Just be super careful that you don't eat too much of these too often.
2: What's too much, Chris?
1: Well, a cheeseburger every day might get you into trouble with your heart by the time you're 40.
2: What could we eat in place of a cheeseburger every day?
1: A fish burger or a chicken sandwich, without the skin, please.
2: What's wrong with the skin?
1: Full of cholesterol, Uncle Bob, full. You kids ought to get into the habit right now of removing the skin from chicken whenever you eat it. It's the chicken meat that really gives you the good food. The skin is full of me.
2: That's interesting. Now, Chris, milk is a dairy product. How about that?
1: Milk is good for you, unless you're allergic to it. I would suggest, though, that you learn to drink 2% milk right now, kids. Then when you get a little older, like about 20, change over to skim milk. It has all the goodies of delicious milk in it, except me, cholesterol.
2: Is it true that some boys and girls who are 11 or 12 years old already have too much of you in their blood vessels?
1: Yes, those kids who chow down constantly on burgers, fries, and ice cream shakes are in trouble. They'd better change their eating habits right now, Uncle Bob, or they could have a big one by the time they're 21, and I mean a big heart attack.
2: Uh-oh, spaghetti-o. Chris, are there any other foods the kids and I should be careful of?
1: Yes, read the labels. See how much saturated fat there is in the food. The label may say, no cholesterol, and you may think it's okay. But it might have lots of saturated fats, Uncle Bob.
2: Is that a problem?
1: It sure is, because when saturated fat gets into your body, your liver takes it and automatically changes it into cholesterol.
2: I didn't know that.
1: Well, one example might be in an avocado fruit. Now, it has no cholesterol in it, but it's full of saturated fat.
2: And that's bad, because that fat is changed to you in my liver.
1: You've got it.
2: So is it really truthful advertising on that box or jar when the label says no cholesterol, but really there's high saturated fat in it?
1: No, it's not truthful. It's downright sneaky, Uncle Bob, because your liver automatically changes that fat into me the moment that it gets it.
2: Maybe we'd better go talk to the food companies about that, Chris. Why, this has been good. Boys and girls and I have learned a tremendous amount about you today. Thanks for being my guest, Christopher Cholesterol.
1: Oh, I'm happy we could talk, Uncle Bob. It's been neat meeting you, kids. I've had a lot of fun being here. But may I say one more thing?
2: Sure. Be my guest.
1: Boys and girls, if Christ the Creator is your Savior from sin, then remember that the Holy Spirit lives in your body. That means you should take care of your body, right? Take it from me, Christopher Cholesterol.
3: Hey kids, do you find your Christian life exciting, or is it a drag?
2: A lot of kids trust the Lord Jesus Christ as their personal Savior and are born again. But after a few weeks, something happens. It doesn't seem quite so exciting as it once was. What's happened?
3: Dad, that happened to me.
2: Me too, Todd.
3: When did it happen to you, Dad?
2: Well, I was saved when I was 11 years old, but shortly after that, I got kind of discouraged.
3: The Christian life just didn't seem to be quite so exciting as it was when you trusted Christ as your Savior, huh?
2: Right, you've got it.
3: Same thing happened to me.
2: I remember, Todd.
3: And I also remember how you helped me, Dad, and you really encouraged me, so I got excited about my faith in Christ.
2: What do you think helped you the most, son?
3: Well, you and Mom would have Bible reading and prayer with us, you know, but the most important thing was when you told me to have my own Bible reading and prayer.
2: All by yourself?
3: Yeah, my quiet time.
2: How did that help you, Todd?
3: I learned to appreciate God for myself, and I started to grow, and I began loving Jesus Christ more.
2: Why don't you tell the boys and girls what we used to really help you?
3: Sure. We used the space program.
2: Tell them what that is.
3: Okay, kids. The space program is real neat. It gets you off the ground. Just spell it. S-P-A-C-E. Now, each letter stands for a word.
2: Todd, why don't we have the boys and girls get a piece of paper and pencil so they can copy this?
3: Okay, go ahead, kids. I'll wait for you.
2: Super. I'm sure they'll find this really helpful, just like you did, Todd.
3: For sure, Dad. It made a big difference in my Christian life.
2: Okay, Todd, I think the guys and gals are ready.
3: Okay, write the word space up and down. Make it vertical. S-P-A-C-E. Go ahead, write it.
2: Okay, I'm going to write right along with the boys and girls. S-P-A-C-E. Up and down, vertically.
3: Okay, kids, the first letter, S, put this word next to it. The S stands for sins.
2: Sins, okay. What about sins?
3: Okay, Dad, as they have their quiet time and read the Word of God, they should be looking for Bible verses that talk about sins that they need to confess.
2: Okay, so I'll write down sins to confess. Got it.
3: Okay, next one is P, promises.
2: Promises. What about promises?
3: Well, Dad, as they're reading from the Bible, they'll say, well, does this Bible verse say anything about God's promises to me?
2: Hey, neat. So we'd say promises to claim.
3: That's good. Did you get that, kids? Promises to claim.
2: All right, we're down to A of the word space.
3: A stands for Acts. A-C-T-S.
2: Okay, Todd, where are we going there?
3: Well, Dad, as they have their quiet time and read from the Word of God, they'll see verses, and those verses will tell them acts to avoid in their life if they want to be happy.
2: Okay, so we'll put down acts to avoid.
3: All right, so that's S-P-A. Now here comes the C.
2: Ready.
3: Commands.
2: Commands. Commands what?
3: Well, the Bible gives us commands to obey.
2: Ooh, that's good. The Bible doesn't just tell us what not to do. It tells us what to do, too.
3: All right, commands to obey. Now, the E.
2: That's the last one.
3: Examples. E-X-A-M-P-L-E-S.
2: Okay, so as we read the Bible in our quiet time, we'll see examples in the Bible that we are to follow.
3: So, kids, you've got examples to follow.
2: Great. Let's review them.
3: Okay, Dad, ready?
2: S means sins
3: to confess. P, promises to claim. A, acts to avoid. C, commands to obey. And E, examples to follow.
2: Okay, that's the space program.
3: That's the way to get your quiet time off the ground.
2: Now, Todd, I think we need to remind the boys and girls, as they have their quiet time, they're not going to find every letter of space in their Bible verses that they're going to read. They may find two or three, they may find four, but they might only find one.
3: Yeah, like the letter S.
2: Sins to confess. For example, maybe you're reading Colossians chapter 3 in your quiet time today.
3: Boy, I'd have no trouble finding S. Sins to confess. Let's see. I was just reading that one this morning. Colossians 3:8 says, get rid of filthy language. Verse 9 says, don't lie to one another.
2: See, pals? See how you can be reminded of sin in your life? That's what the Word of God does. It's not trying to hurt us or discourage us. It's trying to encourage us to confess these sins and say no to them, okay?
3: Okay, Dad. Thanks a whole bunch.

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2: Presenting Your Story Hour, building for a better tomorrow. Today's story.
3: Mr. Walternut?
4: Yes?
3: My name is Isles. I write for a worldwide children's program.
4: Oh, yes, I remember. You asked for an appointment.
3: I appreciate your giving me your time, Mr. Knott.
4: Oh, I love children. Anything I can do for them is well worth the time and effort.
3: You have a fabulous place here, Mr. Knott. How many people would you say have visited here over the years?
4: Oh, 20 million or more.
3: My, almost unbelievable.
4: I hardly believe it myself.
3: Well, Mr. Knott, to tell you the truth, this place surprises me, but not nearly as much as you yourself do.
4: Surprise you? Me?
3: Well, I expected to see you... Well, a man who showed his success.
4: Oh, that. Most people are surprised when they first meet me. I am and always will be just a plain farmer.
3: Fabulous farmer.
4: God has been good to me, and I've been lucky.
3: You've worked hard.
4: Hard work is 90% of luck.
5: Hi, boys and girls. This is Aunt Carol.
6: And I'm Uncle Dan. Welcome, everyone.
5: If you've ever visited Knott's Berry Farm in California, we know you'll enjoy today's story.
6: And if you've never been there, we're sure you'll want to go.
5: So listen now as we bring you part one, Fabulous Farmer.
7: The Walter Knott family homesteaded the required 3 years on 160 acres in the middle of the Mojave Desert. The land was now legally theirs, but they were moving. They loaded their scanty possessions in a wagon, tied their buggy behind for towing, and with a lingering look at the adobe house, corrals, and windswept yard, started the 350-mile journey to San Luis Obispo County, California.
8: Get up! Get up! California, here we come!
9: What, Cornelia, dear, you're crying.
10: Walter, I hate to leave. The neighbors were so nice, and well, it was home.
9: We'll make a home, a better home in Shandon. Well, I just couldn't make a living here in the desert.
10: Well, it's not any better where we're going.
9: It'll have to be. We have children growing up who must be fed and clothed and sent to school.
10: Oh, I'm scared, Walter. We're poor. Awfully poor.
9: I'll work hard, dear. We can make a go of it.
10: Oh, I know you'll work hard, Walter. You're just that kind of a man, but poverty's a terrible thing. Few people ever work out of it.
9: No, I'll beat it. I will. For your sake and the children's. Get up! Get up!
7: The family made pitiful few miles during the day and camped by the side of the road at night.
9: You asleep, Cordelia?
10: No, Walter. The automobiles passing by keep me awake.
9: Me too. I didn't realize there were so many automobiles.
10: What's happened to us, Walter?
9: Happened to us? What do you mean?
10: Well, I don't know. We seem to be out of step with the rest of the world. Behind the times. Part of the world, and yet not a part.
9: Well, dear, we've been in the desert 3.5 years. We've been standing still, out of touch with the world. It's passed us by, that's all.
10: Well, will we ever catch up with it?
9: Do you mean will we ever have an automobile?
10: I mean that, yes, but more, too. The nearer we get to Los Angeles, the more it seems that the automobile is, well, it's a symbol of plenty and luxury. We're the only wagon and buggy on the road. Every time an automobile passes, I hang my head in shame. We're so different from these people. Shabby and dirty and dusty and poverty-stricken. Oh, Walter, I wish we were back in Mojave where everyone was poor and living under the same standards as we.
9: This is a land of plenty, Cordelia. A land of different values, too, different than we're accustomed to. I understand how you feel. I too feel the hurt and shame of our shabby condition. But, Cordelia, I swear that won't always be like this. American heritage points with pride to equal chance for success of any of her children who have ambition and sincerity of purpose. If that be true, and I believe it is, I shall have success.
10: I didn't realize Los Angeles was so big, Walter. Where do all the people and automobiles come from? My, but this is a pretty street.
9: The sign said it's Colorado Boulevard.
10: Oh, I never saw such beautiful homes.
9: They're not homes, they're mansions.
10: It seems almost as if the houses themselves are sticking up their noses at us.
9: Maybe they are.
10: Los Angeles surely is a beautiful place.
9: This isn't Los Angeles, it's Pasadena.
10: I'll bet millionaires live in those mansions.
9: I've heard it said that this very street is the gathering place and promenade of millionaires.
10: Oh, I can believe it. No one's on the street. I wonder why.
9: This is fashionable Pasadena, remember? The people probably aren't even up yet.
10: I think it's Sunday.
9: Sunday?
10: Yes.
9: We haven't lost that much time.
10: But look at all the cars. Big ones with chauffeurs. What? They seem to be waiting for... Yes, there's the church, and it's just letting out. Oh, Walter, look at us. This rig, passing this fashionable church on Sunday. Oh, I hope they don't see us.
9: Oh, if they do, they won't pay any attention. They're not interested in us.
10: They are looking. Look, Walter. They're pointing, and they're laughing. They're making fun of us.
9: I didn't think people could be that heartless. Get up! Get up! Hey, that man back there is hollering and pointing more than the others. He looks so refined and gentlemanly, too, don't you think so?
10: I'm not even going to look. I can hold my head just as high and straight as any of them can.
9: Who do they think they are, anyway?

0: enough.
1: Your shafts are loose.
0: Huh? You said something about the shafts.
2: What?
0: Maybe I'd better stop. Whoa there, whoa!
2: Look at him, Walter. Fancy clothes. High silk hat. He's a snob, that's what. Go on, Walter. Don't wait for him to come.
0: Oh, don't worry, dear. I won't let him insult us. I'll tell him off.
3: Hello, my friend. I thought I'd better tell you before you went too far that the shafts on your buggy are dragging. They'll break dragging like that.
0: Well, thank you. So much noise that I hadn't heard the shafts fall.
3: The people back there tried to get your attention to let you know that the shafts were loose, but you didn't seem to hear them.
0: Is that what they were? Well, we do thank you, sir.
3: May I ask where you're from?
0: The Mojave. We homesteaded some acreage there.
3: No, I got my start in a homestead. Kansas. Wheat. Finally, we were surrounded with civilization. Land too valuable to keep as a farm, so we sold out and came out here. I'll tie the shafts back up, if you don't mind.
0: Not at all. Well, he seems like an awfully nice man, Cordelia. You're awfully kind to complete strangers.
3: There's no such thing as complete strangers, I always say. We're all members of the same race with the same aspirations. Same problems, same heartaches. We're all human beings. Well, shafts are all tied up out of harm's way.
0: Thank you.
3: Good luck to you, sir. To you and your family. I almost envy you. Well, goodbye.
2: Goodbye,
0: goodbye, sir.
2: Goodbye. Thanks.
0: You know, Cordelia, we were wrong about those people back there. They weren't making fun of us. They were trying to help us. And it just doesn't make any difference what a man's station in life is. Rich or poor, black or white, he's what he is. Mostly good. To know people is to like them. Cordelia, I'm going to try all my life to never judge people on sight. I'm going to try to get to know people, believe in them. Get up! Get up!
2: After 3 long, weary weeks, the odd-looking caravan arrived at the 47,000-acre cattle ranch just west of the San Joaquin Valley.
4: Yeah, welcome to the ranch, Mr. Knott. And I still think you're going to be sorry you came. This land just won't grow vegetables. As agreed, though, you can have for yourself everything you grow over and above what the ranch uses. Good luck to you.
2: Is that true, Walter, what he said, that this land won't grow vegetables?
0: Well, others have failed to grow profitable crops, yes. But I think I can.
2: Well, just what makes you so sure you can succeed where others have failed?
0: Well, dear, when I was here a few years ago, I noticed that there was a small patch of land on one corner of the ranch where tall grass grew, as high as my head and higher. Grass needs good soil, so there must be good soil there. And luckily, there is a spring nearby. With a little work, I can irrigate that patch of land.
2: It took Walter Knott several weeks to clear that 7.5 acres of head-high grass. Then he planted vegetables, all sorts of vegetables. He dug an irrigation ditch from the ever-flowing spring, and his vegetables prospered and grew, blossoming those 7.5 acres into lavish wonders of green. One day during harvest, Walter Knott took a load of produce to the not-far-distant town of Paso Robles.
0: How do you do? I'd like to see the proprietor.
5: I own the store.
0: Well, I'm Walter Knott, and I got...
5: Oh, yes, I've heard about you. You're trying to make a living growing vegetables over on the San Luis Cattle Ranch. Others have tried it, son, and failed. So will you. Now, what can I do for you?
0: I'd like to sell you a few head of cabbage.
5: Cabbage? Grown on that ranch? No, thank you. They'd be too small for my customers.
0: Well, sir, I'd like to bring some in and show you.
5: Bring them in. Can't do any harm.
0: Here you are, sir.
5: You grew these?
0: Yes, sir.
5: On the San Luis Ranch?
0: Yes, sir.
5: Well, I never. They're too large. My customers can't use cabbage this large.
0: Yeah, you could cut them in half.
5: Yeah, yes, you could, couldn't I? Are you sure you grew these?
0: I grew them. Not only these, but other vegetables. Radish, potatoes, tomatoes, carrots, beans, peas, all sorts of vegetables. I have a wagon load outside.
5: Good vegetables, like these cabbage?
0: Well, come outside and see for yourself.
5: Okay.

0: wouldn't have believed it. I hardly do. You grew these on that ranch when others couldn't? What have you got those others didn't have?
1: Perhaps a green thumb.
0: Oh, it's more than that. It's gotta be. What? I don't know. Anyway, I'll take these, all of them. And when you harvest more, bring them along, too.
2: While Walter was busy on the truck farm, Cordelia was busy, too. She made candy and sold it to the neighboring stores. At the end of 3 years, the Knotts had saved $2,500. They owned a Model T Ford and felt that at last they could write their own future.
1: Well, Cordelia, what do you say? Should we stay here or move on to someplace else?
2: You know very well how I feel, Walter. This is no country to rear children. Educational and cultural opportunities are almost non-existent. Let's move.
1: Well, any particular place you want to move to?
2: No.
1: I'll keep my eyes and ears open, all right?
2: All right. Do the Knotts remain there where they have made and saved money? Or do they move elsewhere? And if so, where? What happens? I'll finish this story in just a moment. First, however...
3: We'll find out what Mr. and Mrs. Knott decide in just a moment. But first, we'd like you to decide to visit our website soon.
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4: Now let's return to our story, Fabulous Farmer.
1: Well, dear, we have three choices. First, we can go back to the homestead in the Mojave Desert. Second...
2: Do you want to go back, Walter?
1: To the homestead? No. Although I'm going to keep it if I possibly can, and someday, who knows, I may be able to go back. But now? No. Now, second, we can go to Pomona in the cement business. However, even though it was a good offer and I'm flattered, still, I don't think my talents, if any, lie in the cement business.
2: And that leaves farming and Jim.
1: Yes.
2: What do you think of the offer Jim made?
1: Looks good. Jim's a good farmer, and Buena Park is in the very center of progressive communities. It's just south of Los Angeles, north of Santa Ana, and east of Long Beach. It's a good place to raise our children, and we'd never lack suitable market for our produce.
2: But Jim's a berry raiser, not a truck farmer, Walter. Have you considered that?
1: Sure, and I like the idea. I vote for Buena Park.
2: All right, dear, if that's what you want.
1: Thanks, dear. And pack, yes? Buena Park, here we come. Jim, I don't quite agree that we should expand your farm. Now, a better idea, I think, would be to acquire land that isn't worn out. Well, land, for instance, that has been used only in the growing of, well, alfalfa.
5: Evidently you know such a place.
1: 20 acres. We can rent it on a 5-year lease basis for only $1,000 a year. Now, together we have enough capital to buy the necessary equipment and berry plants. Now, what about it, Jim?
5: Oh, I don't know.
1: It's good land, Jim. With hard work, we can make the place blossom, like I did up there in Shandon. I like the prospects.
5: I'll tell you what, Walter. We'll run my present farm and that 20 acres. Now, between the two, we might make a decent living.
1: Agreed, Jim, agreed. We're partners.
2: Several years pass. By heavy borrowing from the bank, the firm of Preston and Knott managed to survive. Then came a bad year.
5: Oh, it's been a terrible year, Walter. First the heavy frost, and now the slump in prices.
1: We can't control the weather, Jim.
5: Well, neither can we control prices. But it's breaking us just the
1: same. Control prices? Hey, Jim, that's an idea. Growing berries or produce or whatever it isn't enough. One must also market them, and as far as possible, control the marketing and prices.
5: Now, you know very well, Walter, that one has to sell things at the going price. Well, you couldn't possibly sell berries for, $2 a crate when others are selling them for $1.50.
1: Oh, I'm not too sure about that, Jim. I think there's a way.
5: Oh, the strain has been too much for you, Walter.
1: Now, there are two ways to control the market and price. Now, first, have a product no one else has.
5: Anyone can raise and sell berries.
1: Ah, yes, but not everyone can raise quality berries. Larger, sweeter, juicier berries than anyone else. The way berries are put up, I mean the way they look, how attractively they're packaged adds greatly to the quality. Then second, sell the berries ourselves.
5: Sell the berries ourselves?
1: Yeah, we'll open a roadside stand. Sell berries to passing motorists.
5: You are absolutely out of your mind. Others have tried that idea. Without success, I might add.
1: Of course, of course. But have you ever noticed their products? Well, they're dusty, wrapped in old newspapers. We'll keep ours fresh and clean. We'll wrap ours in clean wrapping paper held tight by rubber bands. It'll work, Jim. I know it will.
5: Oh, I doubt that, Walter, but anything's better than starving.
2: So the two partners went to work with renewed hope. They planted every type of berry that would grow in Southern California so that the little roadside stand would have something to please every taste.
1: Now, what we really need, Jim, is a berry that no other grower has. A berry that would put us far ahead of all roadside competition.
5: Oh, is there such a berry?
1: I don't know, but I'm going to have a look around. Jim, here's a newspaper article about a new berry called the young berry.
5: Hmm?
1: It's a cross between dewberries and loganberries. It was crossed by someone in Citronelle. Now, it says here that the berry is larger than other bush berries, not difficult to raise, and has a super fine flavor.
5: Well, sounds all right.
1: I think I'll order enough plants for half an acre, with your permission.
5: Well, all right. Walter, go ahead. It might work.
2: It did work. The first year, they grossed $2,000. By 1924, they were financially back on their feet. Then in 1927, oil was discovered, and a boom hit the community.
1: Jim, I have bad news. Our landlord, he wants to sell our land. He can get $1,500 an acre cash, and he gets only $1,000 a year rent out of the entire 20 acres, so naturally he wants to sell.
5: It'd put us out of business.
1: I know.
5: We'll offer him higher rent.
1: I did, but he thinks it's wiser to sell, and he's right. I offered to buy it.
5: For $1,500 an acre?
1: Well, we'll have to pay that if we want to keep the land.
5: Well, I don't want it at that price. Well, maybe you do, but I don't.
1: But we're partners.
5: We'll dissolve it. I won't pay $1,500 for one lousy acre of land.
1: Well, then I'll buy just half of the land, 10 acres.
5: Oh, where will you get the down payment?
1: He offered to sell to me without any down payment at 7% interest.
5: That's a lot of interest.
1: Yeah, true, but it'll permit me to keep the land. And the Knott's Berry Farm, as I'm going to call it, will remain alive.
5: Well, all I can say, Walter, is good luck to you.
1: Thank you, Jim. And the same to you.
2: The next 2 years were hard ones for Walter Knott and his family. During that time, he was able to pay only the interest on the 10 acres of land. Then the oil craze subsided and land began to decline in price, tumbling to new lows.
1: Cordelia, I priced some adjacent land in the north of us. I can get it for $330 an acre.
2: My, but that's cheap, Walter.
1: Yeah, I'm thinking of buying 10 acres. In fact, dear, I've already agreed to buy it with your approval, of course.
2: Do you think it's wise to buy more land now? We don't even have the other 10 acres paid for. We don't have anything at all paid on the principal, do we?
1: We've kept the interest paid.
2: Well, why don't we buy the new 10 acres and move there? Abandon this 10 acres. Let it revert back to the original owner.
1: Oh, that wouldn't be honest, would it?
2: Well, we'd be rid of a bothersome debt all in one scoop.
1: No, Cordelia. I'm going to keep this 10 acres and pay for it. That was my agreement, and I'm going to keep it.
2: Then the Great Depression came. More and more people advised Walter Knott to let the original 10 acres go back to the former owner. After much pondering, he resolved to keep his end of the bargain simply because the other man had faithfully kept his. As the Depression lengthened into years, Walter found his berry farm losing more and more money. Things went from bad to worse. Walter's buoyant disposition began to sag. His face took on the grim lines of worry as once again he began to face the ugly possibility of bankruptcy.
1: Somehow, dear, I just can't give up hope. Something within me keeps insisting that something will turn up for the better. I don't know what, but I still have faith.
5: Are you
6: Mr. Walter Knott?
1: That's me. What can I do for you?
6: My name is George Darrow, and I'm from the United States Department of Agriculture.
1: Oh, quite an honor. What can I do for you, Mr. Darrow?
6: I'm in charge of the Bureau of Plant Industry at the experimental station in Beltsville, Maryland.
1: Oh, what are you doing way out here in California?
6: Well, I'm looking for advice, Mr. Knott, and help. I have a problem.
1: I doubt if I can help, Mr. Darrow, but I'll surely try.
6: Years ago, I received a letter from a certain rare plant garden claiming that they had tried out a new berry for a Mr. Boyson of Orange County.
1: Orange County, California?
6: Yes, Mr. Knott, this county. This new berry is supposed to be enormous in size, almost unbelievably large. It's a cross between a loganberry and a blackberry and a raspberry.
1: Such a cross could well be a marvelous-tasting berry.
6: Well, I went to see this rare plant garden, and sure enough, they had tried out the berry with miraculous results. However, they had not pursued the plant, and unfortunately, they had none of the plants left. That's why I'm here, to locate this Mr. Boyson in the hope that he has some of the plants. And I figured that if anyone in this county knows about this Mr. Boyson, you would.
1: I haven't the slightest idea who he could be. Never heard of such a name. However, I am interested. I'll try to help you locate him, if you wish.
6: I wish you would. I'd be grateful.
1: Well, now, the best place to start looking is probably in Anaheim. That's the second largest city in the county and only 5 miles away. Come, I'll take you.
7: I'm sorry, Mr. Knott, but I've never heard of that man.
1: I've never heard of that. Well, Mr. Darrow, it looks like there's no one by the name of Boyson in this town.
6: Suppose we try one more place, the telephone directory.
1: Well, that's a good idea. Ah, here's a phone book here. A-B-B-O-Y-S-E-N. Yeah. Here's a Boyson. Mr. Rudolph Boyson. He's listed as Anaheim City Park Superintendent. It could be the man.
6: Well, shall we call or go see him?
1: Why don't we call first? May save a trip.
6: You want me to do the talking?
1: You're the man who's looking for him. Well, here's the number.
6: Yes, yes. The chances that this is the man I'm looking for are slim. Hello? Yes, are you Rudolph Boyson? Well, are you the Mr. Boyson who at one time crossed some berries and sent plants to the rare plant gardens for trial? You are. He's the man. Well, hold everything, Mr. Boyson. We'll be right over to see you. At the park? All right, goodbye. Is it true, Mr. Boyson, that the berries you crossed were as large as the rare plant gardens claimed?
5: Well, they were awfully large.
6: The Department of Agriculture wants me to find some of the plants and experiment with them. Do you know where we can get some?
5: I gave all the plants I had to the rare plant gardens.
6: Well, I've already seen them, but they have none of them left. Haven't had since that first year you sent them some.
1: Don't you have any plants around anywhere?
5: No.
6: Well, did you plant any anywhere?
5: I don't think I've... Yes, I did plant 6 plants.
6: 6?
1: Where?
5: Well, along a ditch and an orange grove I owned at the time.
1: Could you take us to the place, that ditch where you planted them?
5: I imagine I could find them, all right.
6: Well, let's go.
5: Yeah, there. Right there's where I planted them. But it's all grown over with weeds. I doubt if the berry bushes are still there.
6: Well, we can find out. Here they are. 6 berry vines.
5: Yeah, but they're all stunted from neglect. Almost dead.
1: Proper care will bring them back to normal.
6: Mr. Boyson, I know of no better man to nurse these sick vines back to normalcy than Mr. Knott. Do you?
5: I agree. His eminence as a berry grower is undisputed. I've often heard him referred to as the fabulous farmer.
6: You will do it, Mr. Knott?
1: Will I? I'd be honored. I'll leave them right here until fall. When they've died back, I'll transfer them to Buena Park and see what can be done.
2: In 3 years, Walter Knott had nursed those sickly berry bushes into full production. The berries were so large that it took only 25 to fill a standard half-pound basket. The first year these berries brought Walter Knott $1,037 per acre.
1: From that time on, Mr. Isles, the Knott's Berry Farm has never had to face the prospects of poverty or bankruptcy. Oh, we've had our ups and downs, but those boysenberries were the beginnings of great successes.
8: Well, thank you for that story, Mr. Knott. I'm sure the boys and girls of your story, our audience, will enjoy it. And benefit, too.
1: Oh, that isn't the end of the story, Mr. Isles.
8: Well, it isn't?
1: Actually, it's just the beginning. The beginning of the miracle you now see here at the Knott's Berry Farm.
8: Well, our time's up for this week, Mr. Knott. But next week, we'd love to hear the rest of your story. Okay?
1: Okay.
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0: Hear the creak of the rigging, listen to the wind whip the sails. Yes, boys and girls, Sailor Sam's big schooner, the Porpoise, plunges swiftly through the waves, eager to serve her master. Where is she going? Wish I could tell you, but we'll have to find out from Sailor Sam, an adventurous young man whose hunt for scientific truth takes him anywhere. Yes, anywhere. And with him go his two young cousins, Buddy and Nancy. Aye, aye, mate. It's full speed ahead now for seafaring thrills with Sailor Sam!
1: Any new signs of illness, Ollie?
2: No, Skipper, no.
1: How's Hazel doing with the stricken sailor?
2: Well, nothing new. She says he's resting, but not getting any better.
1: And she still doesn't know what the cause of his sickness is?
2: Not a clue, Sam.
1: Hmm.
2: Of course, I don't think so, Skipper, but there is talk among the crew.
1: What about?
2: Oh, the old sailor's prophecy of our doom, the telegram saying we're going to fail, and the ghosts of Columbus' crew, I don't know. You know, it's been a long time since I've worked for the crew this large, Skipper, but I have a feeling something better happened to ease their minds, and soon, or we may have more trouble than we know what to do with.
3: Ever since our friends and the little fleet of three ships, the Nina, the Pinta, and the Santa Maria, started on this modern-day voyage of Christopher Columbus, things seem to have been going wrong. An old sailor prophesied that the ghosts of Columbus and his men would haunt the voyage, and at first the crew was mystified by strange noises they heard on deck at night. The galley and its food supply, as well as maps and personal belongings, had been disturbed. But it wasn't long before a stowaway solved most of the mystery. A stowaway who just happened to be Jeffrey Lindell, son of the historian who was representing the magazine which is sponsoring this expedition. But Jeffrey didn't explain how the Pinta's rudder got broken near the same location as did the original Pinta's 500 years ago, or why a telegram predicting the doom of the voyage was received, or why a member of the crew of the lead ship, the ship Sam is captain of, the Santa Maria, has suddenly become ill.
4: Oh, my head, she's splitting.
1: Hazel, we have another patient for you.
2: Okay to put him on this bunk, Hazel?
5: Sure, Ollie. And here, take his temperature, will you, while I finish sponging this poor fellow.
1: Okay. How is he?
5: His fever has come down quite a bit, but he's still a sick man.
1: Whatever it is, it seems to be catching.
2: Except for one thing, Sam.
1: And that is?
2: If it were catching, why would this man get it? Carl has been on night watch for a week now. He never sees these other fellas, and his bunk is nowhere near.
1: That is strange, all right.
4: A drink of water.
2: Oh, sure, Carl.
5: Here, I'll take care of him, Ollie. Let's see that thermometer. Land sakes.
1: Is it pretty bad, Hazel?
5: 105. Ollie, get me some more cold water, please.
1: Okay.
5: I'll have to start sponging Carl here.
4: I die.
5: Nonsense, Carl. With some aspirin and a nice cool bath, you'll feel much better.
4: Oh, evil spirits, poison air. All get sick. All die on this voyage. Please, put me off ship.
1: You don't want that, Carl. You're sick, and you need us to help you get better. If we put you into the sea in a small boat, you'd have only a fraction of a chance of ever getting to land, even if you were well enough to rig up some kind of a sail.
4: There is no chance of getting to land in this ship.
5: This'll seem awfully cold, Carl.
4: Oh, she kill me.
5: But it'll make you feel much better in a few minutes. Now try to hold still.
1: Ollie and I are going to check on the other men, Hazel. If you need anything, just ring your bell here.
5: Thanks, Sam. This dinner bell is coming in handy.
2: Hey, we'd better spread the word to the men. If they hear it ringing at funny times, they'd better not think it is for a coffee break or something.
5: That's all I need, a coffee break on Columbus's ship.

0: Jeffrey, I can't run anymore. I'm just about out of breath, too.
1: Come on now, you two. Once more around the deck. It's the only way to keep fit.
0: I'm going to have one in a minute. Have what? A fit. You two can run all you want. I'm going to get a drink.
2: Gracious, child, you look blown to pieces.
0: I'm run to pieces, you mean.
2: I do.
0: Jeff is making Buddy and me run around the deck every day. He says we're cooped up on ship and need more exercise. He says running is the only way to keep fit. Is that right?
2: Well, I'd say that was a bit of an exaggeration, Nancy.
0: May I have a glass of milk?
2: Help yourself. I'm just about to start supper.
0: Oh, I never thought I'd like milk made from a powder, but it sure is better than water all the time.
2: Keeps you fit, too.
0: Oh, that Jeffrey. I wish he'd stop making us run all the time. But he is a very interesting person for a boy.
2: He is?
0: Yes, he really is. He knows an awful lot from those books he's always reading. And he does all kinds of interesting experiments with his chemistry set. He brought it with him, you know.
2: I didn't know. Next thing that will happen will be Jeff blowing up the ship.
0: He couldn't do that, could he?
2: Oh, no, Nancy, not really.
0: Jeff says that the men ought to run around more, and they wouldn't get sick.
2: That's so. I thought they were getting quite a workout trying to keep this old ship sailing right.
0: He says they shouldn't just sit around together when they're off duty. They should exercise.
2: Well, if their appetites are any example, I'd say they were getting plenty of exercise.
0: Why are the men getting sick, Hazel? What have they got?
2: I don't know, Nancy. They have high fevers and pains in their abdomen, headaches. But it's nothing like I've seen before.
0: You don't think it's anything funny?
2: Have you got the spooks again?
0: A little bit, I think.
2: Nancy, last night you prayed at devotions. And what did you thank God for? Do you remember?
0: Yes, for his care over us.
2: Which means?
0: That he looks out for us and keeps us safe.
2: Even more than that. It means that God is the one who decides what happens to us

0: when you have to stay in here all the time and can't get out and run around.
1: Oh, now I know why you're always making Nancy and me run around the deck. You're just making up for all the time you spent crouched in here.
0: Oh, no. I always run around the garden at home.
1: Sure seems like a good place to take a nap.
0: No, you don't. There's something I've been wanting to ask you about.
1: What?
0: Well, how can you people read the Bible all the time, and believe it too, when it says the world is flat?
1: What?
0: Well, you know, in the days of the real Columbus, people thought the earth was flat, and you had to be careful where you sailed, or your ship would fall right off the edge of the earth.
1: So?
0: Well, they were sure they were right, because the Bible says the earth is flat. But obviously the earth isn't flat, and the Bible's wrong.
1: Where does it say in the Bible that the earth is flat?
0: You won't catch me that way. I've been looking it all up in the concordance in the back of Mr. Stone's Bible.
1: In the concordance? Boy, I hardly ever look things up in it. The print's so small, puts me to sleep. But where did you find the Bible saying the earth was flat?
0: There's one part that talks about some of the nations being in the utmost corners of the earth. You know, as if the earth were a monstrous table with all the countries in different places and some countries on the corners.
1: What else?
0: Well, there's that verse, in his hands are all the corners of the earth. Same thing, you see. And there's a verse that talks about pillars holding up the earth. And that sounds like a table if I ever heard of one. But the earth can't have corners or have pillars for legs like a table if it's round like a ball.
1: But you haven't told me about one single verse that says that the earth is flat.
0: Of course I have. I've just finished telling you.
1: Oh, no. When the Bible says things like, in his hands are all the corners of the earth, that isn't saying that the earth is flat with four corners. Sam explained this whole thing to me once. It's saying that God holds the earth in his hand. The corners help us to see that it's every single bit of the world. You know, like we say, I feel 9 feet tall. That doesn't mean I'm really saying that I am 9 feet tall. It's a way of saying I feel great.
0: So saying that the corners of the earth are in God's hand isn't saying that the earth has corners?
1: Of course not. It's saying that God takes care of the whole earth. When we say sunrise, we know the sun doesn't really move up. We're just saying what it's like.
0: I never thought of it that way before.
1: In fact, I remember Sam talking one time about things in the Bible that could even make you think about the earth being round.
0: Oh?
1: The Bible talks about the circle of the earth, you know. And another place, it says God hung the earth on nothing, like a ball in the air.
0: I'm glad you told me all this. I've been thinking about it a lot. I just couldn't understand how you could believe the Bible if it said such an idiotic thing, like the earth being flat.
1: I guess a lot of people do that.
0: Do what?
1: Well, sort of misunderstand what the Bible says, and then believe that the Bible's not true. It really is true, Jeff. Sam said... Jeff, listen.
0: What's the matter?
1: I heard something funny just now. Like a moan.
0: A moan? Buddy, you're not joking.
1: No. Let's lift the canvas over this boat we're sitting in without being heard. I'll creep out, and if I don't see anything, I'll give you a whistle.
0: It's way past supper time. The sun has set, buddy. It's so dark, you'll never be able to see anything.
1: Sure I will. Here, help me with the canvas.
0: I'm fine. Can you see anything?
1: I don't know. I think... Jeff, come out. I think it's one of the sailors.
0: I say, what's he doing under the lifeboat?
2: I'm very sick.
1: Maybe he was trying to get to the galley to see Hazel and couldn't make it.
2: See, nurse helped me, but she cannot take away the curse.
0: Oh, buddy.
1: Come on, Jeff. Help me get him up. It's just a few feet to the cabin. Come on, what's the matter?
0: Don't think I'm superstitious, but, buddy, what if he is right? About the curse, I mean.
1: I don't even know.

0: what he's talking about. What curse?
1: Good.
2: Don't you see, buddy? The crew thinks that everything that's happened to us since we sailed from Spain is part of the curse the old sailor put on us. And, well, sometime I even get to wondering about it myself.
1: Curse.
3: Well, we've got to admit that things certainly are happening to our friends on this voyage. Strange things, like this sickness that seems to have no explanation. But how many others will be stricken before it stops, boys and girls? Will any of our friends get it? And probably most important, what is this strange sickness? There's a lot more trouble in store for our friends before this voyage is over, so you won't want to fail to be on deck next time. See you then for more adventure with Sailor Sam! 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
1: Hi, children. This is Old Owl speaking. I'd like to introduce you to a few of my friends.
2: My name is Beauregard Bear.
3: And all you lads and lassies, my name is McKelvey Mutt.
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0: Hi there. We've been waiting for you. We're going to have fun and learn something too, because it's time for Fables of Faith. Here are your friends, Uncle Van, Christy, and Bud.
1: We're talking about the Christian walk, and we're talking about McKelvey, and how McKelvey got in trouble by not continuing his walk. And we can do the same thing. We become critical, we become judging, and this kind of gets us in trouble. Now, first of all, Bud, do you remember what the first Psalm says? Blessed is the man that
2: walketh
1: not in the what's that big word?
2: To the hands of temptation.
1: No.
2: Into temptation.
1: No, that's in the Lord's Prayer. But it's about the same thing. It's the, remember that big word I told you about? The counsel?
2: Counsel.
1: What does that mean? Blessed is the man that walketh not in the counsel of the
2: ungodly.
1: Of the ungodly. Okay, blessed is the man that walketh not in the counsel of the ungodly, nor standeth in the way of what?
2: Sin.
1: Of sinners. That's sinners. Someone who sins. Now, there's another part to this verse. Remember the walk, and you stop, then you sit down. And when you sit down, your walk is completely stopped. And this verse says, nor sitteth in the seat of the scornful. Do you know what the scornful means?
2: No.
1: You know what the scorn means?
2: Mm-mm.
1: That means not just to make fun of, but to actually despise good counsel. Now, to despise means that you don't want to have anything to do with it. So that if God says, you're not supposed to steal, or you're not supposed to tell a lie, if someone says, okay, now he doesn't really mean that, you go ahead and tell a lie if you want to. That's bad counsel. So you're walking in the counsel of the ungodly, then you start telling a lie, and you're standing in the way of a sinner, then you sit down with that sinner and you start kidding and yelling at people who say, I'm not supposed to tell a lie. And you say, ah, and you become just like the sinner. And you start scorning him and you say, God doesn't really mean that. You can tell a lie if you want to. And you sit in the seat of the scornful. You become scornful and you start making fun of people who are Christians. Do you know what happened last week to McKelvey?
2: No. He was doing things like a weasel.
1: What did he do?
2: Made a fence.
1: He made a fence, but what else did he do? Christy, was he?
2: He stole the chickens out of Bruce's chicken house.
1: He was stealing some eggs out of the chicken house, wasn't he?
2: Mm-hmm.
1: Now, I want you to listen and see if he starts mocking Old Owl and see if he starts making fun of people that start telling him that he's done wrong. Let's see what kind of trouble he gets in today, sitting in the seat of the scornful.

0: Are you in there, McKelvey? McKelvey, I have to talk with you, boy.
1: Oh, hello, old owl.
0: Morning, McKelvey. How do you feel this morning, lad?
1: Oh, fine, fine. Never felt better, as a matter of fact.
0: Really?
1: Of course, really. Is something wrong, old owl?
0: Well, that's what I'm wondering.
1: Oh? Funny that you should wonder that.
0: McKelvey, maybe we should stop beating around the bush last night, McKelvey.
1: Oh, Wally and I were having a little fun.
0: Mm-hmm. Is that so? Do you call stealing eggs from the chickens fun?
1: Oh, that. Well, actually, I didn't steal any.
0: But you were there. Bruce saw you.
1: Sure, I was there, but I was merely observing. I mean, what would I do with eggs? They're really not a part of my diet, you know.
0: Then why did you even go along?
1: As I told you, merely as an observer. That Wally, oh, he's something else. You should see him work. Why, he's so slick. No one would ever have known we were there if it hadn't been for that loudmouth Ronnie Rooster. You see,
0: McKelvey, taking eggs or watching someone else take eggs or thinking that taking someone else's eggs is smart is all the same. Stealing.
1: Stealing? Old owl, the trouble with you is you're old-fashioned. Now, this was sheer genius. Wally didn't even want those eggs, so it couldn't have been stealing. All he wanted to do was show me that he could get anything he wanted if he put his mind and talents to it.
0: What do you call this if it isn't stealing?
1: Oh, you might call it an intellectual experiment, outguessing the other guy.
0: McKelvey, any way you look at it, it's stealing.
1: Old owl, your old-fashioned ways are beginning to get on my nerves. You just aren't logical. I mean, the chickens can lay more eggs, right? So what are they missing?
0: But they were the chickens' eggs, right?
1: Well, they were until Wally took them, huh? Then they were Wally's.
0: McKelvey, Wally has completely changed your way of thinking.
1: Right, that he has, and for the better. As I say, old owl, you're thinking back a few hundred years. Wally thinks today and tomorrow. Why, he's opened my eyes to things I never thought of before.
0: And you do best not to think of these things again.
1: Ha, old owl, as much as I appreciate your concern, I must say that your advice and methods are a bit outdated. I'll get along all right, and without your help or advice. Going with the basket of vittles.
2: Oh, Squiddy's a little under the weather. I'm taking some honey candy and flowers to cheer him up.
1: Why waste your time with those old-fashioned things? You don't think he's gonna eat that honey candy now, do you?
2: Well, I thought...
1: Of course he won't. A squirrel eating honey candy? Ridiculous. And the flowers, how long do you think they'll last?
2: Well, if you put them in water, they'll last a few days.
1: Then they just wither up, and Squinty'll have to go to all the trouble to...

0: Throw him out probably about the same time he throws out the candy. Boy, if you guys could just see what a bother you're being trying to hold on to these old-fashioned ideas.
1: But it always makes him feel better when
0: Feel better? What does that mean? It's not how you feel, but what you know that counts. Why don't you go over and explain his ailment to him? Now that's what he needs. He needs facts, not all this sentimental rubbish.
1: Yeah, but I've always...
0: Oh, if I hear that again, I think I'll go completely nuts. Just because you've always done it, does that make it the thing to do?
1: Well, Old Owl says that...
0: What does he know? All I hear is, Old Owl says. You guys should stop listening to him and start listening to somebody who has a little up-to-date knowledge. I think I'll go see Wally. He's the only one around here that talks with any sense.
2: Boy, we can't do anything right according to McKelvey. All he does is laugh at us.
3: Yes, I'll say. He certainly has a peculiar outlook on life these days. He seems to delight in ridicule.
1: Yeah, all he does is make fun of us.
4: Well, I'm getting tired of it. If that's the way he wants to be, then let him. I've got better things to do than worry about McKelvey.
5: Oh, watch yourself, Bruce. You're beginning to sound just like McKelvey.
4: Well, he brought it on himself.
3: Well, I'll say he did. I must say, I'm getting a bit annoyed at being run into the ground myself.
2: Yeah, if McKelvey wants to live by himself, well, just let him.
5: Now, Squinty, McKelvey's problem isn't having to live by himself. It's having to live with himself.
1: What's the difference, Old Owl?
5: Plenty. You see, the real fence isn't the one around McKelvey's house. It's the one he's built around himself. He can come out of his house, but he's been shutting himself up inside himself for so long, he refuses to come out and be himself.
1: Yeah, it's just like he was locked up somewhere, and we can't see the real McKelvey.
5: Yeah, and the more we try, the tighter he locks the gate. That's what all the ridicule is about.
3: Well, what can we do, Old Owl?
5: Oh, I think he'll come out of it all right. McKelvey's intelligent, but he isn't stupid.
2: What?
5: Well, I mean, once he sees what Wally is really like, and I don't think that's too far away, he'll come to his senses.
2: I still don't see what you mean, Owl.
5: Squinty, lad, McKelvey's trouble has been a fast run backwards. He started off by listening to the wrong person at the wrong time.
1: You mean Wally?
5: Exactly. Then he listened to him too long, began to act like him.
3: Well, what's more, he enjoyed it and thought it was smart.
5: Now, the only way he could defend his actions was by making fun of everyone else.
4: Like making fun of us, you mean?
5: Yes. But McKelvey is not happy. He's gone so far into this that he doesn't know how to get out. Now, what do you think we should do about it?
1: Just be there when he comes out, right?
5: Exactly, Bo. That's what real friends are for. McKelvey will find out his mistake soon enough, and we have to be there to help him when he does.
0: Have you lads nothing better to do with your time than stand about gabbing? Say, Old Owl, aren't you the one who's always telling us to use our time wisely? Ha! About time you take your own advice, isn't it?
5: Well, there he is, gents. Now don't let him down. When the time comes, and it'll be soon, he's gonna need us all, whether he admits it or not. Be ready.
0: Now, there's another part to this verse. And next week, we're going to be talking about that, because we're going to see that McKelvey finally came to his senses and saw who his real friends were. But in the meantime, he's getting himself into a lot of trouble.
6: 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Bye for now.
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1: Another pipeline in Ecuador, huh?
2: Corey?
1: Dad, what's wrong with you? Don't you see it? Your business is destroying those cultures. Of course you don't see it.
2: Son?
1: While you're living up here in this castle and sitting on your throne making decisions, you are destroying entire communities.
2: Corey, we've been down this road a million times. I know how you feel.
1: No, you don't know how I feel.
2: That country has a lot of oil and it needs money. How their government chooses to spend it.
1: No.
2: Now that's the real issue.
1: No, this is the issue. Look at the face on that front cover. One of the last pure tribes on Earth, and you're doing everything in your power to ruin their way of life.
2: No, we're not.
1: I hate Mexon. I hate what it represents, and I'm doing everything in my power to expose your company.
3: 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Who is Corey Rockford? Well, keep listening, because you're about to find out.
1: This is going to be a long flight.
4: Charlie, what are you doing?
5: What? I don't know. Feels cool.
6: Oh, do your ears hurt, Petey?
7: Yeah. Hey, excuse me.
1: Yes?
7: Where'd you get that?
1: What?
7: That brochure about the Waldani tour. Where'd you get it?
1: You're going on the Waldani tour.
7: Yeah, my whole family is going.
1: All those kids, one family.
7: Yep, all 11 of us.
8: That's a long way down.
1: Just my luck.
7: You're going too?
1: Yep.
7: So you must be a Christian too, right?
1: Huh?
7: Oh, sorry. I just assumed that you were.
1: Oh, yeah. Of course I'm a Christian. What's that you're reading?
7: Oh, it gives evidence for the global flood.
1: Really? You believe in the flood? And that two of every animal was on board?
7: You don't believe it?
1: Look, kid. There are some serious problems with that story. For example, if all modern humans came from Noah's family, why do we have all the different ethnic groups today?
7: Well, I don't know. I haven't finished the book.
9: How are you doing, Ian?
7: Dad, this is Corey. He's going on the wild trip, too.
9: No. Are you serious? Good to meet you, Corey.
1: Likewise. Hey, Professor, this is Corey. Sorry to bother you at home.
10: What is it?
1: I'm having second thoughts.
10: What do you mean? Are you in Ecuador?
1: Yes, but you arranged for an exclusive trip, right?
10: I did.
1: Well, on the plane, I meet this big family that says they're going.
10: So what?
1: They're rabid Christians. One of their kids already tried converting me.
10: I'm sure you can handle them.
1: Dr. Thomas, I just don't have the emotional reserve right now. Besides, I can't imagine I'd accomplish anything.
10: Corey, get over it. It's part of the job. Besides, this is a good thing. People like that are part of the problem. You're traveling with the enemy. It's gonna make the report that much stronger. Trust me.
11: Okay, Brinkmans, gather around. We're waiting for one other person. I hope he made it.
9: Oh, he's here. Oh, we met him on the plane.
7: Hey, Corey, over here.
12: Hey, check out that big group over there. I bet they're from the U.S.
7: How can you tell?
12: It's not that hard, Kate.
11: Corey, I'm Jamie Saint.
1: Nice to meet you, Jamie.
11: Well, we have a long trip ahead of us today. We take only the bare necessities into the jungle. You didn't bring more than 15 pounds per person, did you?
9: I think we might be at 20.
11: I hate to do this to you, but you'll need to leave some stuff behind. The plane we're taking is pretty small. Why don't you empty your bags and we can decide what stays? Okay, you won't need all these boots.
12: What?
9: I thought we needed boots.
11: We do,
1: what
11: but
1: didn't you
11: not
1: guys
11: heavy
1: bring?
11: Leather boots.
7: What about your bag, Corey?
1: Because they're good. I'm under 5 pounds.
13: You
1: don't
13: want leather. I like your bags.
1: They're dreads.
11: We can stop at a store that sells rubber.
13: Oh, they're pretty.
1: Thanks.
12: Jamie, what do we do with all this stuff now?
11: Well, we can rent a locker. It should be safe there.
9: Should? Excuse me, are you guys missionaries from the United States? Are we that obvious?
14: Yeah, we just overheard your conversation. So what type of mission are you involved with?
9: Our goal is to raise awareness for missions and then help people to get involved at some level. Hey, aren't you Kendall Park?
14: Yes, I am.
9: Jack Brinkman.
14: Oh, this is my son, Jonathan.
15: Glad to meet you.
9: I thought you guys looked familiar. We watched you on the Battle of the Worldviews reality show. You guys were incredible.
15: It's nice to meet you.
14: Well, thank you. We hope the debate helped to provoke thought.
9: Wow. Meeting you guys here in Quito, who would have thought? So what are you doing here?
14: Well, we just finished up our last mission, and now all of a sudden we seem to be embarking on another. How about you? Looks like you've got the whole family.
9: Jamie Saint here is taking us back to visit the Waodani tribe.
14: Jamie Saint? The grandson of missionary pilot Nate Saint? No way!
11: It's great to meet you, Kendall. We're very familiar with the Creation Response Team in your museum. Thanks for all you do.
14: Oh, I could say the same thing. It's a pleasure to meet you.
9: It's a small world, isn't it?
14: So I couldn't help but notice you're unpacking your luggage.
11: Trying to lighten the load a bit.
9: I think we're getting a storage locker.
14: Well, if you like, we can get your things back to the U.S. and then ship them to you.
11: I might take them up on the offer, Jack. They're not the most secure.
9: Well, okay. Thanks, Kendall. Are you sure?
14: Absolutely. It's our pleasure.
6: Jack, I see the rest of the Parks and Brennans over there. I'm going to take the kids over and meet them.
7: Sure. Excuse me, Jonathan. You guys, my name is Ian. Glad to meet you. I could really use your help. Would you mind talking to somebody for a couple minutes?
16: Sure.
7: He's right over here. Hey, Corey. This is Jonathan.
17: How's it going?
7: Hi, Corey. Great to meet you. Corey asked me about the origin of the different races on the way here. You guys study this type of stuff, right?
16: Actually, that's why we're here. Evolution teaches that humans are continuing to branch out on the evolutionary tree. That different races means that we are all evolving differently from each other.
17: And what's the problem with that?
16: No scientist has ever explained how evolution could create humans in the first place, let alone all the varieties of humans.
17: Not sure I agree, but how do you guys explain it?
16: According to the Bible, the entire human race was living at one spot. But then God scattered them, breaking up all the different human traits that were all together.
17: These dugout canoes must be similar to what their ancestors used.
11: Pretty much.
17: That's cool.
11: Except for the outboard engine hanging off the back.
17: Do you need the engine?
11: It would be a lot longer trip without it.
17: What do they do when the engine breaks?
11: They fix it.
17: The Waodani fix it. So wait, how much technology do they have now?
11: You'd be surprised, Corey. Awente here could probably rebuild this engine, right?
18: If I have to.
11: There's another guy in the village who can fly an aircraft.
17: A Waodani Indian flies.
11: Yeah.
17: That just isn't right.
11: Say what?
17: Never mind.
6: Jamie, is that the beach where it happened?
11: No, Palm Beach is over that ridge. Hang on, we're going to hit.
7: What? Whoa!
11: A sandbar.
7: Oh.
11: Yeah, we're stuck on the bottom, so everybody needs to get out so the boat can float over it. We're almost there.
6: Are we here?
11: Yes.
18: Oh, engine just died.
11: It did?
18: As I reached it to turn it off, it died.
11: Well, at least it waited. All right, everybody pile out and head up to that shelter. Minkai, Dawa, Minitowea Bopa. Guys, I want you all to meet a very special person. This is Minkai, my Waodani grandfather.
18: Welcome. Welcome.
6: So pleased to meet you.
7: Hi.
17: Those native kids are wearing American football shirts.
11: Yeah, crazy, isn't it? When my dad was

0: I'd also suggest you cover your toes and wear a hat over your head when you sleep.
1: Why?
0: Vampire bats.
2: Really? Oh, please, no.
3: Not bats again.
0: It also helps to sleep next to someone who isn't covered. They act as a decoy.
3: Jack, you're with me.
1: You ready for bed, Pete?
4: Yeah.
1: Me too.
0: Good morning, everyone.
3: Good morning.
0: Come on, Hope.
4: Isaac, do you see that guy?
1: Which one?
4: The one shoveling in the spear.
1: Yeah?
4: He's the guy.
1: What guy?
4: He's the guy in the poster. In Mr. Saint's office, remember?
1: Really? Are you sure?
4: He's a dangerous warrior, Isaac.
0: I hope you all slept well. How are the hammocks?
5: Surprisingly comfortable.
6: Yeah, not bad.
1: Kit, check out that little pig.
0: You're going to learn a lot from the Wowdani people this week.

0: With your swimsuits, of course. The Waodani people bathe in the morning and at night.
1: That sounds nice.
2: Here, Piggy Piggy.
3: He's a pig expert.
4: I'm a coding.
0: Kitri, Minkai just said, watch out, that pig will eat you for lunch. The pigs are pretty scrappy down here.
3: Yeah, did you see that thing's teeth?
0: You might think you know a lot more than these people, but a week here will teach you their smart in ways we couldn't imagine. Most of these people would be

0: Min Kai says he's making a fish spear and he'll show you how to make one.
1: Charlie, come on, let's make a spear.
2: Nah, I think I want to make a basket.
3: Corey, do you want to go down to the river with us? We're going to go swimming.
4: No.
3: What you doing?
4: Taking a little rest.
3: Oh, we'll see ya.
4: Yup. It's clear that I'm witnessing the destruction of a people group in real time. Not only do they have flashlights and powered canoes, the missionaries taught them to fly a powered parachute. I've yet to determine how much damage they've inflicted with their religious teachings.
5: And happy. The love of Jesus just flows from them. Considering their past and the people they once were, this is truly miraculous.
4: Hey!
6: Hi.
4: What are you working on?
6: Fixing motor.
4: You're a mechanic?
6: A what?
4: Never mind. It wouldn't bother me if you didn't use the engine.
6: Without engine, go up river take much more time.
4: Why is that a problem?
6: When emergency. Time decide life or death.
4: I imagine things have changed a lot since the white people came.
6: Yes, there are many things our ancestors did that we don't do.
4: That's what I thought.
0: Hey, guys.
4: Hi.
0: Awente, how's it coming?
6: It's not the piston.
0: Well, that's good.
6: There's spark, so must be fuel. Maybe the carburetor plugging.
0: I wonder if we had dirty fuel.
6: I'm soaking the carburetor right now. We'll see.
7: Hey, Isaac. You really think you can hit one?
8: Yep. I've been practicing.
0: Cora, you don't want a spearfish?
4: No.
0: Is something bothering you?
4: Why are you guys even doing these tours?
0: You mean, why are the Waodani doing them?
4: Oh, sorry, I forgot. These tours are their idea, right?
0: Yeah. I mean, they've asked us to help facilitate, but it was their idea. Right, Owente?
6: Yes, it was.
4: Well, why do you do them?
0: The Waodani have no way to buy medicines, clothes, machetes, and axes, and other things they need from the outside.
9: It's okay.
0: They have no income.
9: Stay there, Charlie.
0: These tours give them a way to make money.
4: That's what I figured. They don't need money. They don't need stuff.
0: It's actually really important to them.
4: They never needed that stuff before white men came. They had their own medicines from the jungle, which are probably better.
0: Actually, the medicines are similar, only ours are stronger. They prefer the stronger medicine.

0: Wouldn't you? Here's how I see it, Jamie. You have this beautiful, untouched tribe with an amazing culture. Then white people come and introduce their religion, their culture, and their technology. Before you know it, the tribe is gone, vanished, and the world is that much poorer for it.
1: Corey, you make a great point. Some people do want to bring all the modern conveniences to the Waodani. Some people want to put them in cages and not let them change. They want to visit and study them like we do animals in a zoo. How would you like it if you weren't allowed to change?
0: What do you think is right, Jamie?
1: Well, why don't we ask Awente what he thinks? After all, it's his culture.
0: All right. What do you think, Awente?
2: Before the foreigners came, our people were all dying. Our teeth rotted. We didn't have your medicine. We died from mosquito fever and snake bite. Now we have strong medicine. We want to keep some of our old ways, but we also want to use new things. Our people must decide how much of it.
1: Corey, Minkai is asking if you'd want to spear a big fish.
2: I think it's a guka. Come.
3: Minkai has a big spear.
4: So what?
3: He's very dangerous.
4: Charlie, Minkai never stops smiling.
3: Neither do clowns. I don't trust him, Isaac.
5: Whoa, you got it, Corey. That thing is huge.
6: The markings on your fish were beautiful, Corey.
7: It must have weighed 40 pounds.
1: And it tastes great. Mm-hmm. Glad I could help.
3: Corey, did your dad teach you how to fish?
0: My dad was too busy with work.
7: Oh, sorry to hear that.
1: Minkai says long ago his people were always afraid. They wouldn't have sat around the fire like this.
0: Why?
1: Corey, these people had such a high homicide rate. Most of them were murdered before they were 35 years old. None of their dads are living.
0: No.
1: Ask her where her father is.
0: Okay. Where's your father?
1: Bito meempo ayaono kuenga. She says he was speared.
0: Where is your father?
1: He says he was speared.
0: These people sitting around this fire, speared people?
1: You're figuring it out. They had a 60% homicide rate.
0: That's impossible. Only the Aucas had that high of a murder rate.
1: Who do you think you're sitting with?
0: I thought these were Waodani people.
1: They call themselves Waodani. Other people name them the Auca. Not only that, one of the guys sitting here, he speared my own grandfather.
0: What? Who?
1: It doesn't matter. Now, we actually call him grandfather.
3: I told you, Isaac.
1: Minkai says before we heard of God's carvings, we lived badly, spearing and being speared. But Jesus, the Creator's Son, marking the trail for us, now we have peace. They have chants about this.
8: Entry number 5. Tonight I discovered that the people I'm with are actually the feared Auca tribe. I didn't know what I was getting into. The Aucas were some of the most violent people on Earth. I don't know what to think. The native people that are Christ followers claim they are happier. I never would have accepted this if I hadn't seen it myself. It goes against everything I've been taught, everything I've believed. I need more time to think, to ask more questions.
1: Today, for those of you who would like to help, this village has built a big canoe for groups like ours. It's too large for us to pull. It's too large for them to pull. So, we'll do it together. If you want to go, we're leaving now. It's about a 45-minute hike.
6: Jack, I think we should all do it.
9: You sure?
6: It's our last day, so I'd like to do this together. We can bring the backpack for Peter.
9: Sounds good. You coming, Corey?
0: Yeah.
6: Do you feel okay? You look a little pale.
0: I'm fine.
10: Almost there. Ready? One, two, three. Pull! Little more!
5: Oh, I can't believe it. We got it up the hill.
10: Good job, everyone. Hey, let's take a quick break.
5: Hey, Kitri, you should go over there and get a picture.
4: Great idea.
9: This thing must weigh 2,500 pounds.
10: We're going to need to be really careful going down the hill. If this thing gets away from us, somebody will get hurt.
0: Jamie, I'm not feeling too well.
10: Yeah, you don't look good, Corey. Awente, would you mind taking him back to the camp? Minkai is there and could give him some grass tea and some medicine for his fever.
2: We go. We are almost there. 5 minutes, Corey. Minkai has good medicine. Are you coming, Corey?
0: I hurt my ankle.
2: Let me see.
0: Right here. I think I scraped it on something.
2: No, that snake bite. When did it happen?
0: Just now, by that tree.
2: There's snake!
0: Is it poisonous?
2: I think yes. I think to show Minkai. Come on, quickly.
0: I'm dizzy.
2: That's okay. I carry you. Minkai, snake bite. Stand there, Fukan Zaba. In the back, look.
11: Mani Zende, Mani Poema, Zende Benderingima.
2: He say it's deadly vapor. You need anti-venom. We go by boat to our village, Tiweno.
0: The engine. Does it work?
2: I think so.
0: What's he saying?
2: He's praying that God will let you live, so you can learn to walk his trail and go to heaven.
0: Oh God, no. I'm gonna die.
2: Corey, wake up. You need to drink some plantain. You need fluid.
0: Huh? Where am I?
2: You're in Tiweno.
0: What's that? What are you doing?
2: Anti-venom. This is your second dose.
0: How long have I been here?
2: Several hours.
0: Am I gonna be all right?
2: Yes, but you almost died last night. We got here just in time.
0: Thank you.
11: Apiami, bitino ro mga akin.
2: Minkai says, I see you have a sad heart. God is a good father. If you ask him, he will show you his path.
10: Has it been a good trip?
5: Oh yes.
10: Incredible.
4: Yeah, it's been Corey, awesome.
1: You're still with us.
0: Yeah. Thanks to Awente and Minkai.
10: It's time to load up. The WoW people want to thank you for being such great guests.
5: Oh. Goodbye.
0: Jamie, I don't have it all figured out, but you've given me a lot to think about.
10: Well, keep thinking.
0: I will. Can you thank Minkai for me?
10: Kowaudi Kori, Todoka. Minito Emenete Wadauni. Boto we tobopa.
11: Bito win ponena mai, bito ponvide boto totimopa. Bito wet win ponena mai.
10: Minkai says he's glad you came and not to forget what he said about walking God's trail.
0: I won't.
11: Chali, maro bitimi, ere makimi.
5: Whoa! Thanks, Minkai!
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0: Dr. Thomas, I'm on my way home from Ecuador. Yes, I survived the family, but things didn't go as expected. You're not going to be happy. Pori. Dear Dad, you didn't know this, but I went to Ecuador. We have so much to talk about.
3: Don't forget to buckle up.
5: Charlie, your shirt pocket's moving.
3: I know it is.
5: What is it?
3: Minkai gave it to me.
5: Well, what is it?
3: A pocket monkey.
5: No way! How did you get him on the plane?
3: Be careful, Isaac. He likes to jump.
5: Uh-oh.
13: What in the world is that? What? A monkey! A monkey!
14: Hey guys, this is Ian Brinkman. To make this episode, my Aunt Sarah actually traveled into the Amazon jungle and recorded the Wahdani people. The real Minkai wanted to say something to you guys. Check this out. My name is Minkai. You and I don't speak the same language, but when we are together with God, we can speak just one language. And when you have hard times in your life, remember you are very special to God.
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1: The mascot gave me a high five, but completely ignored my sister. How could he just ignore her like that?
2: Those costumes are hard to see out of sometimes, so I'm glad you could speak up for her. 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Do you know anyone with special needs? God's family is filled with many precious souls who face a disability of some kind, like not being able to see or hear, or maybe being confined to a wheelchair. What if your spiritual gift allows you to look out for and speak up for someone with special needs? You could be a special encouragement for a Christian with a disability. 1 Peter 4:10 says, "As each one has received a gift, minister it to one another, as good stewards of the manifold grace of God." Dallin grinned when he saw the mascot of his favorite baseball team coming toward them near the stadium entrance. "Look, Allie," he said. But Dallin's excitement turned to anger when the mascot gave him a high five but didn't even acknowledge Allie. "Hey," he called after him, "you didn't talk to my sister." His aunt touched his arm. "Let's go inside." Dallin and his aunt walked toward the stadium, his mom pushing his sister's chair in front of them. "That was so rude," said Dallin. "Allie loves him. That's why mom brought us to the game today. How could he just go past her like that? It's like he didn't even see her." "He doesn't know your sister like you do," his aunt said. "He didn't realize she was interested in him." "She was moving around like she does when she's excited," Dallin said. "If she could talk, she would have been yelling out to him." "He didn't know the way she was moving meant she was excited. You knew that because you know your sister. That makes you the perfect person to speak up for her." Dallin's mom turned toward them, holding out their tickets. "We can use our voices to speak up for Allie and those like her," she said. "We know things others don't because we've spent a lot of time with her. God can use us to change how others see her." "But we need to be patient," Dallin's aunt said. "We've had a lot of time to get to know Allie and all that makes her unique, but others haven't. God has blessed us by putting her in our family, but others only spent a short amount of time with her." They made their way into the crowded stadium. "It's great that you're willing to speak up for your sister." Dallin's aunt put an arm around his shoulders. "It shows the love you have for her, and it helps others see that God loves her too." Dallin looked around. He didn't see a single person in a chair like Allie's or who seemed similar to her. He nodded slowly. In Sunday school, he had learned about the unique gifts God gave to different people that reflected Jesus' love, and maybe speaking up for his sister was part of his. Well, how about you? Has God given you a gift that allows you to look out for others in a special way? Perhaps it's speaking up for those who can't speak for themselves, or encouraging others when they're feeling down, or being a friend to those who need one. God gives spiritual gifts to everyone who trusts in Jesus so we can reflect his love to others in our own unique way. Trust him to help you use your gift to show others his love. Our key verse is 1 Peter 4:10.
1: "As each one has received a gift, minister it to one another, as good stewards of the manifold grace of God."
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0: Here we are again, halfway through another adventure with the Sugar Creek Gang. Each time it surprises me how quickly these stories go by. Seems if I just started one and it's almost finished. Guess it goes to show you that you don't notice how time flies when you enjoy what you're doing. And I certainly am enjoying sharing this memory with you. You know, each of the gang has his own story. I guess this one is Big Jim's, 'cause he learned so much from it, and found out that when he just let the Lord work through him, that feelings of hate and resentment just disappeared. But I'm jumping ahead of the story, and I don't want to do that. So, I'm just going to continue on where we left off. Miss Bacon, our teacher, had written a statement that we were all to sign. The statement read,
1: "We, the undersigned members of the Sugar Creek School, want Robert Till to have another chance. We pledge ourselves not to make fun of him or at any time say anything to make him feel humiliated. We will treat him like one of the rest of us if he will come back to school."
0: All of us signed except for Big Jim. He was still trying to decide what to do. Of course, he had until next week, but we all kind of worried about him and the struggle he was going through. It seemed as if what happened between him and Bob Till, the time Bob set fire to the schoolhouse, just couldn't leave his mind.

0: Drop that torch, Bob Till. You've done enough burning.
1: You stay out of the way, Big Jim.
0: Just throw the torch away.
1: Come near me, I'll break every bone in your body.
0: Throw it away.
1: I said don't come near me.
2: Big Jim, be careful.
0: Throw it away, Bob. Just throw it away.
1: If I throw it anywhere, I'll throw it right at you.
0: You've caused enough trouble, and I'm going to stop you.
1: Oh, yeah?
2: Bob's lifting the torch.
1: I'll show you.
2: He's going to throw it. Big Jim, watch out.
0: Why, you?
1: Yeah, come on, I'll break you into pieces.
2: Big Jim, no, no. Big Jim!
3: Big Jim! Big Jim!
4: Huh? Oh, Mr. Paddler.
3: You're sweating, son. You all right?
4: Yeah.
3: You sure?
4: Yeah.
2: Boy, you sure look strange, Big Jim.
5: Yeah, what were you thinking about?
4: Oh, nothing. I mean, it's not important. What were you saying?
5: Mr. Paddler said there was a mine, so the cave is an old mine.
6: Can we explore it, Mr. Paddler?
3: Well, if you take precautions. In fact, now that I remember, my cellar... I think that cave leads to my cellar. Now, there was a door, but, well, the cave-in covered everything up.
7: You mean that cave leads right to here?
3: That's right. This cabin here once belonged to the old miner who staked it out.
5: He wasn't in the mine when it caved in, was he? Oh,
3: thank the Lord, no. It happened when no one was in there. Rumblings underneath the earth. Anyway, I think using part of it for a clubhouse, not far in, of course, would be all right. And then you can use more of it after it's been fixed up.
7: You think we'll find gold?
2: I don't think there's any gold around Sugar Creek, Little Jim.
3: More likely, ore.
6: Well, it's sure gonna make a nice clubhouse.
7: I don't think we'll be able to use it for a clubhouse.
6: Why not?
7: Well, Tom Till and me were exploring just near the opening, and Bob came by. I guess he'd been visiting you, Mr. Paddler.
3: That's right.
7: And Bob heard Tom and me talking, and he told us we couldn't use it for a clubhouse.
0: It's none of his business what we use for a clubhouse.
7: He said it was off limits to us.
5: Yeah, but you're the one who found it.
7: Well, I guess he figured if we were going to use it for a clubhouse, we'd be making it off.

0: our steps so he doesn't burn down another schoolhouse?
1: Well, not so much that, but if we can prevent any fights before they start...
0: If he starts any fights, he breaks his parole, right?
1: That's right.
0: And he goes to the reformatory, right?
1: He does.
0: Well, maybe that would be better for all of us.
1: Well, I'm hoping we can show him the love of Christ, Big Jim. And we can't do that by being antagonistic. Now, I'm saying the cave is off limits to everybody, including Bob Till. In fact, tomorrow, I guess I'll have Mr. Collins board up the place. That way, no one will be tempted.
2: Then we won't be able to explore?
1: Not for a while, little Jim. But I bet by next summer we'll have the whole cave leading right up to my cellar door. A perfect clubhouse and a shortcut here.
2: Oh, that's gonna be great in the winter.
3: I didn't even get a chance to see the cave.
1: Well, I suppose you boys could take a peek before it gets boarded up.
0: I thought Bob Till said it was off limits.
1: Well, yes, that does present a problem.
0: That's what I mean. He runs this town, Mr. Padler, and the grown-ups let him because they think he's going to turn out to be a good guy.
4: If he knew the Lord, Big Jim...
0: But he doesn't, and he doesn't want to. Why don't you just let him be? Let him get what he deserves.
1: Big Jim... What if the Lord had said that about us? Just let those sinners be. Let them wallow in their hopelessness.
0: That's different.
1: Is it?
0: I can't talk about him, Mr. Padler. I just can't. Excuse me, I gotta get back to the farm.
2: I'll go with you.
0: I want to be alone, little Jim.
2: But I...
4: Hey, little Jim, you forget you're going home with me.
2: Oh, yeah. Well, I'll see you later, Big Jim.
0: Yeah. Bye, fellas. Bye, Mr.
1: Padler. We'll see you, son.
3: Take care, Big Jim.
4: Bye. I'll call you later.
3: Bye.
2: Bye.
3: Boy, Bob Till sure has made him upset.
4: He sure has.
1: He hasn't signed the statement yet, has he?
2: No, but he will.
5: Don't be too sure of that. I never seen Big Jim this way before. But I know he's thinking and doing things he never thought or done before.
3: He always was so wise and real sure of things.
4: I can't blame him. That whole thing that happened last spring with the fire and the fight.
3: But we all know what Bob Till is like. He did just what he always does.
4: But he did it to Big Jim.
2: I don't understand. If we're Christians, we just ask the Lord to help us.
1: That's the secret, little Jim. Ask him. You see, we've all got free will. There's power for us to change how we feel and act. But it's got to be of our own free will. And even if we're Christians, we still have that old carnal nature, like a little voice in the back of our head. If we take it to the Lord, the voice grows weaker. But if we don't...
2: It's like a lion growling.
3: Yeah, you mean roaring.
2: Yeah, and that's what's happening to Big Jim. He's got this roar going on in his head, and... He can't hear the Lord.
1: I'm afraid that's right.
3: But if he doesn't sign the statement, Mr. Padler, that'll be...
2: We've just got to pray that he does.
1: Right, little Jim. And I couldn't think of a better time than right now. You want to start?
2: Sure. I want that lion to stop roaring and Big Jim to be Big Jim again.

0: What's all that?
1: Well, what's it look like?
0: Camping gear, but Dad didn't say anything about going camping.
1: That's because he's not going, and neither are you.
0: Where are you going camping?
1: I'm going to my private cave.
0: But that's going to be a clubhouse.
1: You forget, little brother. I made it off limits, remember? And if any of the Sweet Tooth gang come tramping in there, they're going to regret it.
0: You better not fight, you know. You'll be breaking your parole.
1: Hey, I don't need you for a conscience.
0: Maybe you do.
1: Now hand me the canteen.
0: Does Mom know you're going?
1: You tell her.
0: How long you staying?
1: Well, what difference does it make to you?
0: Well, you live here, and Mom and Dad would want to know.
1: Yeah. Well, I've got a feeling you'd rather have me visiting than living here.
0: That's not true.
1: Well, I don't want to be here. It's not like it used to be. Dad's turned into a scared old man, just always praying and reading his Bible.
0: He's praying for you.
1: Yeah, I know. I heard him last night. It made me sick to my stomach.
0: He loves you a lot, Bob.
1: Well, I liked it better when he'd yell and carry on. Leastways,

0: You tell Mom I'll be back for food.
1: Don't forget, you have to see Mr. Peddler every day.
0: Don't worry.
1: And you'll be starting school next week.
0: Oh? You mean Big Jim signed the statement?
1: Not yet, but Miss Bacon said he will.
0: You still won't admit it.
1: Admit what?
0: That old righteous Big Jim can hate just as much as me.
1: He'll sign.
0: Oh, sure. Now remember, nobody comes around that cave. Nobody.
2: He's camping in the cave?
1: Yeah, Dad.
2: Jed Collins mentioned he was boarding that up tomorrow.
1: That's good, because Bob said it was off limits to the gang, and I know that could start a fight.
2: I hope he's not going to be foolish enough to get in any fights.
1: Dad, He said something. He said that we'd like it better if he visited instead of lived here.
2: Oh, that's in his own mind, son. We can't do anything about that. Just pray.
1: Dad, I know you and Bob, well, you used to be real buddies.
2: Buddies? Well, I guess you might say that. He's a lot like me, and, well, you're a lot like your mom. I can see the good of that now, but before I was a Christian, that gentleness of yours used to grate on me. I couldn't see the value of it in a boy. And then Bob being like me, well, yes, we did have a lot in common.
1: And now?
2: I get kind of sad we're not as close, but knowing Jesus makes you see things differently. And I know for Bob, the kind of father I was, well, it's the reason why he's the way he is today. And it hurts.
1: Sometime I think you'll never come to know the Lord.
2: No, we can't give up. I know sometimes it's easy to forget, but I wasn't so easy to convince.
1: Yeah, I remember.
2: And as I said, Bob's a lot like me. Well, he'll come around. The only thing is, I hope he does before he hurts himself or anyone else.
1: I sure hope so.
2: Son, tell your mom I'll be back later.
1: Where are you going?
2: To find your brother and bring him home.

The sadness in Mr. Till's eyes brought tears to little Tom. He knew how much his dad loved Bob, and how painful it was, knowing that Bob insisted on being ornery and disobedient. Now, Mr. Till was going to the cave, and the meeting he was to have would lead to an adventure that would put Big Jim right smack in the middle. But we'll have to wait on that until next time, when we continue our Paul Hutchins story. Until then, the Lord bless you, and I'll sure be praying for you.

You've been listening to another dramatic adaptation of Christian children's literature, brought to life by The Bookshelf. 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

0: one gift that God has given me, the love of books. 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As a boy, I traveled to places impossible for me to see, and yet my bookshelf made them real to me. 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
2: The Broadcasting Department of the Moody Bible Institute brings you another in a series of The Prairie Princess and the Sullivans, written by Phyllis Fox from characters created by Margaret Epp. The Prairie Princess is the story of the intense joys, disappointments, and personal spiritual growth of the lives of the Scott family, as told by the younger girl, Sarah Naomi Scott, the Prairie Princess.
3: If I could paint a picture, but there are some pictures I couldn't paint because I wasn't there. But if I had been, the colors would have been terrifying. Keith and Stuart were cremating the horse that the mysterious lady had shot when all of a sudden...
4: What the?
5: Don't go for that gun.
4: Oh, Keith.
5: I told you not to reach for it.
4: Keith, are you...
5: Keep away from him.
4: Keith, are you all right?
6: Yeah. Yeah. Mister.
5: You just shut up. Tie him up, Hank.
4: Look, what's going on here?
5: Tie him up to their horses.
4: With pleasure.
6: Wait, what's going on?
5: I wouldn't say another word, mister. Unless you want what you did to that horse done to you.
6: What?
4: What do you
7: just
4: mean?
7: Just close it, mister. Now get on your horses.
5: And don't try anything funny. There are three rifles aimed right at you. Just get on your horses real slow.

0: Oh, thanks so much for all the help.
1: Oh, we enjoyed it, Mrs. Holmes.
2: Certainly did. And thanks so much for the lovely arrangement.
0: Oh, and I wanted you to have it. A seminary student doesn't have much money to give his wife the pretty things for the home.
2: Oh, it'll go right in the living room.
1: Which is also the bedroom.
2: Herbie?
0: Oh, now that's all right. I know about young married couples.
2: We gave our bedroom to the baby so she could have a window.
0: Well, now you kids get on home. I'll close up. Say hello to your folks.
2: Will do. Good night.
1: Night.
0: Night. Now you drive real careful.
1: We will.
0: Bye.
2: Oh, it really is lovely. I've always liked dried flowers.
1: You women are strange.
2: Why?
1: Dried flowers. You mean dead flowers.
2: Mom said that's exactly what Robbie said. Well, I think they're pretty and they'll look lovely in our living room.
1: Bedroom.
2: Bedroom, living room. It'll be lovely.
1: Just so long as Samantha doesn't think it's food.
2: You think of the worst.
1: Oh, beautiful night.
2: A little breezy, but nice.
1: I expected Keith and Stu to make it to the flower show.
2: So did I. Maybe they got busy at home.
1: Yeah. Robbie didn't even show up.
2: Well, he wasn't too enthused about the flower show.
1: Yes, but he was about the food.
2: Well, we'll find out soon enough. Hope Samantha wasn't too much trouble for Mom.
1: Oh, I don't think so. Must be the fresh air or something, but ever since we got here, she's been sleeping like a log at night.
2: I know, I love it.
1: You're even looking rested.
2: I feel a lot better.
1: I'm glad. I was getting worried.
2: Worried about what?
1: Oh, that I was neglecting you. Not really taking care of you. Living in that two-room apartment with a kitchen for an afterthought, well, it just wasn't what I pictured for you.
2: And what did you picture?
1: A house. Selling that farm to go to the seminary was...
2: was what we prayed about. I don't miss it. The Lord's called us, and I'd rather be in that two-room apartment in God's will than in a mansion and out of his will.
1: I know that. I just wanted you to know that there's a part of me that wants to give you all those things that are in the magazines, and I really feel ridiculous talking like this.
2: Well, I keep a scrapbook of all the things I want. Whenever we get enough money.
1: Kathy. What if we never get enough money?
2: Well, what about it?
1: What if?
2: Herbie, why are we talking about this?
1: I don't know. It's just been crossing my mind lately. Maybe being back home, visiting our folks. My dad took one look at us and handed me money to go out and buy you and Samantha some new clothes.
2: Samantha's just a baby. She doesn't need anything, and I'm perfectly content with what I can make for myself.
1: Mom said you were looking tired.
2: Was. I'm rested now.
1: Yes, but...
2: Herbie, I'm not bothered by your not being rich like your folks. God's called us to the mission field. It means everything to you. To us.
1: And Samantha.
2: What about Samantha?
1: We don't know what foreign country we'll be in. Her schooling... what if we have to send her away? Kathy?
2: What?
1: I'm just talking out loud.
2: Did your father talk to you about the farm again? Did he, Herbie?
1: In passing.
2: Oh, Herbie.
1: Just in passing. It's not what they say directly, but other things.
2: Like what?
1: Like never seeing their grandchild. The fear we'll be somewhere dangerous, that we'll choose a mission board that... doesn't give a regular salary. It's serious to them, Kathy.
2: I know.
1: Your folks are different. They're the ones who should have been missionaries.
2: Well, they are.
1: I know that. I mean on the foreign field.
2: This is so strange.
1: What is?
2: Remember how we talked about being married? And I was afraid I might not want to be a missionary. Afraid of what I'd be losing. And you were so sure.
1: I'm still sure, Kathy. I'm just talking out loud.
2: Because your folks have been talking out loud to you.
1: I guess.
2: I must work the works of him that sent me while it is day, for the night cometh when no man shall work.
1: Kathy, you're quite a woman.
2: Well, I married quite a man. Why don't we slow down the buggy and spend a little time talking out loud to the Lord? I think it'll make us all feel better.
1: Good idea. Not too cold for you.
2: All of a sudden, I'm very warm.

0: What's happening?
1: No, don't shoot him.
2: Oh, honey, it's a dream.
1: No, don't shoot him. Don't shoot him.
3: Sarah.
0: She'll be all right. Sarah. Sarah, let me take her, honey. Wake up, Sarah. Wake up.
1: Daddy.
2: It was only a dream, honey.
3: Sarah, are you okay?
0: She will be. There, princess.
1: Daddy, it was horrible. It was horrible.
0: Honey, it was just a dream.
1: Where's Keith and Stu?
0: They're out. They'll be home soon.
1: I dreamed about Keith. I dreamed he'd been hurt bad.
0: Just a dream, honey.
1: But it was so real, Daddy. It was so real.
0: Now, you're awake. It was a dream. Keith's not hurt, baby. He's not hurt.
3: Take it easy, Sarah.
1: It was so real, Daddy. So real.

0: You've got the prettiest voice in the world.
1: Now that's what I call the height of prejudice.
0: Well, you do. Hey, thanks. For praying.
1: Oh, honey.
0: I guess talking to Dad has been getting to me.
1: Maybe we should both have a talk with him.
0: It's crazy we should have this problem when he and Mom are the biggest contributors to the foreign mission field.
1: Well, maybe they feel they've contributed enough. We'll talk to him.
0: Kathy, I always want you to be honest with me.
1: I couldn't be anything else, Herbie. My face is a direct reflection of my feelings.
0: That's true. But let's just promise that no matter how busy we get in the Lord's work, that we take time for each other. Now, I don't want to be one of those missionaries so intent on my work that I forget everything around me. I don't believe the Lord wants that from any of us.
1: Well, don't worry, Herbie.
0: I am a worrywart, aren't I?
1: You said it.
0: And you're agreeing.
1: Herbie? Look over to your left.
0: A fire.
1: What could it be?
0: Hard to say, but it doesn't look very big.
1: Shouldn't we check it out?
0: It doesn't look dangerous.
1: Well, it's in the direction of home, anyway.
0: Well, check it out if it makes you feel better.
1: I guess I just don't like fires in the middle of nowhere, no matter how little they are.
0: Well, we'll stop by there. But right now, why don't you finish off the other verses of How Great Thou Art?
1: Are you going to join me?
0: And spoil it?
1: Herbie Garrick, you've got a fine voice.
0: Not even my mother said that.
1: Come on.

0: are you doing?
1: Not good. Can you make it? I guess so.
2: Stop your whispering.
0: Mister, my brother's hurt bad.
2: Hey, you'll make it.
3: What's the problem, Hank?
2: Oh, nothing. The horse thief's in pain.
0: Look, we're not horse thieves. We've told you that.
2: Hey, look. You save your story for the boss. He won't believe you, but save it for him anyway.
0: I swear, before God, that
2: I don't care who you swear to, fella.
3: Let's go a little faster.
2: Come on, put your horses into a trot. Let's go.
0: We can't. My brother's hurt.
3: I want him to go faster.
2: Keith, are you going to trot, or do I have to persuade you to
0: get... Look, I said my brother's hurt.
2: Get up, you horse. Now let's go.
0: Keith. Hold on, Keith. Hold on.
4: Oh, the stench.
5: I guess this is where Keith and Stu cremated the horse.
4: Oh, let's get going. The fire's pretty well burned low.
5: But Keith and Stu wouldn't have left until the fire was out.
4: Maybe they couldn't stand the smell.
5: I don't know. It's not like them, Herbie.
4: Well, we'll ask them when we get back. Let's just put this fire out.
5: Wait, what's that?
4: What's what?
5: Over there. Isn't that a hat?
4: You've got the eyes of an eagle. I can barely see it.
5: It is.
6: Sure is, and...
5: What?
6: It looks like somebody's rifle.
5: Whose?
6: It looks like Keith's, but I can't be sure.
5: Let me see.
4: It looks like it.
5: It is, and that's Keith's hat.
4: He wouldn't have left them here.
5: Unless something happened. Herbie, let's get home fast. I don't like what I'm feeling.
4: Neither do I. Let's just check around here, see if we can come up with something else.
5: I don't see anything else.
6: Wait.
5: You find something?
6: There have been more than two horses around here. Looks like four, maybe five.
5: Oh, no.
6: No, we don't know anything yet, Kathy.
5: And it doesn't look good.
6: No, it doesn't. Look, I'll stay and put out the fire. You head home and find out what happened to Keith and Stu.
5: That's if they were there.
6: Let's not jump to conclusions.
5: Just a feeling, Herbie. A feeling I don't like at all.
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0: And original stories.
3: Oh, right. 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
0: They've been here in town all along, but now you can read about what they've been up to.
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0: Well, I don't know about you, Zachary, but I really like Odyssey. It's got a friendly feeling to it. Here's your dinner. What are you doing?
1: I'm trying to fix this wheel.
0: Oh, I know, honey. It's old. We'll get you a new wheelchair soon. Do you need anything else?
1: No, I'm fine.
0: Okay. I'll be in the kitchen.
1: Oh, I dropped my fork. I can't reach it. Ow!
2: What was that?
1: Nothing. I wish we could get all these boxes out of here. How am I supposed to move around?
0: Oh, honey, I'm sorry. Are you okay?
1: No.
0: What's the matter?
1: What's the matter? Everything. This house, this room, this sorry excuse for a city.
0: It'll get better, Zach. When you go to your new school, you'll make friends.
1: Oh, yeah, lots of friends. Everybody's gonna want to be pals with a kid in a wheelchair. I'd really be a lot of fun to play with.
0: I don't want to hear that.
1: You never want to hear that.
0: Stop it! Don't you sit there and act like this is easy for me.
1: You're right, Mom. You're the one in the wheelchair.
0: You will not talk to me like that. I am doing the best I can, and you better start trying to do the same. You will go to school, and you will go to therapy, and you will make the best of this situation. Is that clear?
1: Yes.
0: Good. Now eat your dinner, and then get ready for bed. You have to get up early for school tomorrow.
3: Okay, quiet down. We've got a lot to do today. Good morning, everyone. Before we start, I'd like to introduce a new student in our class. This is Zachary Sellers. He just moved from... where was it again?
1: Richland.
3: Oh, that's right, Richland. We're glad to have you, Zachary.
4: Mr. Winthrop?
3: Yes, Lucy?
4: In my class last year, we always had new people tell us about themselves.
3: That's a good idea. Would you like to tell us a few things about yourself, Zachary?
1: What kind of things?
3: Well, anything. Here, let me help you up here. You can sit in the front and...
1: I don't need your help.
3: Oh, okay. Well, why don't you come on up and...
1: I don't really want to.
3: We'd like to get to know you. What are your hobbies? What do you like doing?
1: Okay, fine. Hi, I'm Zachary Sellers. This year, I'm going to try out for the Odyssey soccer team. Oh, yeah, and I want to break the school high jump record, too. Those are my goals. Need anything else?
3: No, Zachary, that's fine. I'm sure you'll all have time to talk to Zachary later. Let's move on.
4: Zachary?
1: Yeah?
4: Hi, I'm Lucy.
1: Oh, yeah, the girl that made me get up in front of the class.
4: Uh-huh. And I just wanted to come and say that I'm sorry. I didn't know that it would embarrass you.
1: Yeah, don't worry about it. I'll see ya.
4: I have a friend in Richland. She used to live here. She moved to Richland and she really likes it there.
1: Hey, what a coincidence. I like it there too. A lot better than I like it here.
4: Oh, you'll get used to it. Odyssey's a great place once you get to know all the people. And when you start learning your way around, you'll see it's got everything a town like Richland does. We've got a mall, a movie theater, and there's this place called Wits End that's really...
1: You know what I really like best about Richland?
4: What?
1: In Richland, people mind their own business.
5: Now, let me run down this list and see if I've given you all the right stories for the next issue. Pete, you've got the student council campaign. Molly, you've got the track team preview. And Lucy, you're doing a story on the cafeteria controversy. Jack, you're going to cover this...
4: Mr. Burton?
5: Yes, Lucy?
4: There's no controversy. I just talked to Mrs. Manko. They've decided not to put diced tomatoes in the tacos.
5: Oh, okay. Well, here's one other thing you can do. The new student interview. You want it?
4: Sure.
5: All right, I'll put you down for that.
4: Okay. Who's the student?
5: Let's see here. Zachary Sellers.
4: Zachary Sellers?
5: Mm-hmm. You know him?
4: Kinda.
5: You look a little pale, Lucy. You want something else?
4: No, that's okay. I'll do it. But this may be one short article, Mr. Burton.
6: Lucy, you stir that milkshake any more, you're going to dissolve the spoon.
4: What? Oh, I guess I'm not thirsty anymore.
2: Still nervous about that interview?
4: I just don't know what I'm going to do. How am I going to get him to tell me anything?
2: Maybe he'll warm up to you once you start talking.
4: I doubt it. You should have seen the way he ignored me in the hallway today. I was just trying to be friendly. I wonder what's bothering him. I mean, other than the obvious thing.
2: What's that?
4: He's in a wheelchair.
2: Oh, really? You know, a boy in a wheelchair came through here a little while ago.
4: Where'd he go?
2: Well, Connie took him upstairs in the elevator because he wanted to look at the train set. I guess he's still up there. Although I can't imagine why. The train's been out of order for a couple of days now.
4: Well, I guess now's as good a time as ever.
6: Yeah, these trains have been around for a long time. Sorry they're not working. You know, we have other things, too. Do you want to see some of the displays? Hello?
1: Huh?
6: Is there something wrong?
1: The coal car on this train.
6: Excuse me?
1: The coal car is wrong.
6: Wrong?
1: Yeah, every other car is authentic, but this is definitely wrong.
6: How?
1: This is a replica of a late 19th century steam engine train, right?
6: Well, to be honest, I'm not sure.
1: This type of coal car wasn't used until 1935.
6: How do you know that?
1: Trains used to be a hobby of mine.
6: Really?
4: Hi, Connie.
6: Oh, hi, Lucy.
4: Hi, Zachary.
1: Hi.
6: Look, I have a few things to do downstairs. Are you gonna be okay up here?
1: Yeah, sure.
6: All right, well, just call if you need me.
4: Nice train, huh?
1: The coal car's wrong.
4: The what?
1: Nothing. So why'd you come up here? To play with a broken train?
4: Well, no. Actually, I came to talk to you.
1: You want to talk to me?
4: Yeah, I work for the Odyssey Owl, and we have this column where we interview new students. My editor wants me to interview you.
1: Hasn't anybody in this city ever heard of the right to privacy?
4: You don't have to do it. I just thought you might want to.
1: What kind of questions?
4: Just normal ones, nothing hard.
1: Like what?
4: I guess I would ask you about your interests, your family, your best subjects.
1: Why would anybody care about that?
4: We just figured people might want to get to know you.
1: Then you're asking the wrong questions. Do you want to write something people will be interested in?
4: Sure.
1: Well, then tell them why I'm in a wheelchair. Isn't that what you really want to know?
4: Only if you want to tell me.
1: I don't.
4: Okay, then you don't have to. But if you could just answer a couple other questions. For instance, what is your favorite...
1: Football accident.
4: What?
1: I was playing football on the street and I fell into a pothole. Broke both of my legs.
4: So they're just broken?
1: Yeah, I'll be on crutches in a few months.
4: Oh, good. I'm glad you told me.
1: Is that enough information for your interview?
4: Well, no.
1: Look, I gave you everything that's important. Nobody wants to hear anything else.
4: But I can't make a whole article out
1: of just... You're a capable reporter. I'm sure you can make it work.

0: Where's Zachary?
1: Oh, he's upstairs talking to Lucy.
0: What do you think of him?
1: Beats me. Not talkative, that's for sure. Except about trains. Seems like he knows a lot about them.
2: Boy, what a waste of time.
0: What happened?
2: He wouldn't tell me anything. I don't have nearly enough for an article.
0: Did he even talk to you?
2: A little bit. I think most of the time he was just trying to irritate me. He did tell me why he's in a wheelchair, though.
0: Really?
2: Football accident. Said he fell into a pothole and broke both of his legs.
1: Wait a minute. Lucy, did you say he fell into a pothole?
2: Yeah.
1: Well, that's strange.
2: What is?
1: He told me he fell over a curb.
2: Really?
0: Are you sure that's what he said, Connie?
1: Yeah. And he just blurted it out like he thought I was dying to know.
2: Why would he say that? Is he teasing us?
0: I don't know.
2: I guess if I'm going to do this article about him, I better find out. Zachary?
3: Boy, you never give up.
2: Would you mind if I ate lunch with you?
3: Fine.
2: I just wanted to ask you something about...
3: Look, if you'll leave me alone, I will personally go up to your editor and tell him how hard you've worked on this interview and that I've been impossible to work with. That'll save your grade, right?
2: I'm not interested in my grade.
3: Then why do you keep on bugging me?
2: I just want to ask you a question.
3: Go on. I doubt I'll answer it, but go on.
2: Why did you lie to me?
3: Lie to you?
2: You didn't get this way from a football accident.
3: How do you figure?
2: You got your stories mixed up. You told Connie and me different things.
3: Oh. You know, I need to rehearse that.
2: Why did you lie to me?
3: It's none of your business.
2: Why don't you let anyone talk to you? You know, people will talk to you if
3: I have to go.
2: Why, Zachary? Why won't you talk to me? Or anybody?
3: Okay, if that's how you want it, answer a question for me. Why do you have two last names?
2: What does that have to do?
3: Cunningham Schultz. That's how you sign your articles in the OWL. I've asked around and no one knows why. All they say is that you don't want to talk about it. Why not?
2: That has nothing to do with this.
3: Oh, it doesn't? So you're allowed to snoop around in my life, but I'm not allowed to know about yours. Okay, now I get it. I'm going to class.
2: Wait a minute. This article isn't about me. It's about you.
3: Right, I forgot. Everybody wants to know about the kid in the wheelchair.
2: That's not it.
3: Then what is it, Lucy? Why don't you leave me alone?
2: Because I have to finish this article.
3: Yeah, right. Let's just face it. You want the dirt. You want to know exactly what put me in this wheelchair, and so does everybody else. Okay, fine. I'll make everybody happy. I had surgery on my legs last month because I tore some ligaments. There. You're not writing this down.
2: I don't believe you.
3: Okay, fine. I was skiing and I fell off a mountain.
2: Is that the truth?
3: I was bungee jumping and the cable broke.
2: What really happened?
3: I was filming a rock video and stepped on some dry ice.
2: Why won't you tell me the truth?
3: Because the truth is boring. The truth is stupid. It was a stupid car accident, okay? A stupid car accident on a rainy night with a drunk driver who ran into us and put me in a wheelchair and killed my dad. There, are you satisfied? There's your hot story.
2: I'm sorry.
3: I hope the school enjoys reading about it. Now leave me alone.

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The right stories teach us to be brave, to be kind to others, to be godly people. These are the kinds of stories your children hear with each episode of Adventures in Odyssey audio dramas. 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But you can always trust Adventures.

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3: 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We always love hearing from you.
5: Oh, Mr. Allen, I really blew it.
11: Don't be so hard on yourself, Lucy. You couldn't have known.
5: He was so mad. I wouldn't blame him if he never spoke to me again.
11: Doesn't sound like he spoke to you much to begin with.
5: Good point. He never wanted to talk to me.
11: I'm not so sure it was you, Lucy. It was probably just that you worked for the Owl. Some people get nervous talking to reporters.
5: Maybe you're right. I wish I didn't even have to write this article. I might have had a chance to get to know him.
11: Why? If it hadn't been for the article, you wouldn't have gotten to know him in the first place.
5: I'm not so sure that's true.
11: Really? Then why did you want to know him?
5: I wanted to understand, to let him know that I care. I guess I wanted to be his friend.
11: Oh, does he know that?
5: He wouldn't believe me if I told him.
11: Well, maybe that's part of the problem. It's been my experience that it's always better to show somebody you care instead of just telling them.
12: Jack?
11: Yes, Connie?
12: Has the repairman come in for the microwave yet?
11: No, he called. He's coming in this afternoon.
12: Oh, okay. Oh, hi, Lucy.
5: Hi, Connie.
12: Hey, if you see Zachary anytime soon, tell him the train's fixed.
11: It is?
12: Yeah, there's somebody using it right now. Eugene must have fixed it this morning.
11: Couldn't have. He's at some symposium at the college.
12: Oh. Well, has Jason been in?
11: No.
12: Then who?
11: That's strange.
5: Here goes.
13: Yes?
5: Hello, ma'am. Does Zachary Sellers live here?
13: He sure does. And you are?
5: Lucy, I'm a friend of his from school.
13: A friend?
5: Is he here?
13: Oh, sure. Sure. I'm glad you came by, Lucy. Come on in. Zach! Zach, could you come here, please? There's someone here to see you.
14: So,
13: Zach didn't tell me he'd made any friends at school.
14: What's going on?
13: Lucy came by to see you.
14: Lucy?
5: Hi.
13: Why don't you two make yourselves comfortable? I'll be in the kitchen if you need me.
5: Thank you.
14: What do you want?
5: I just wanted to talk to you.
14: I've got a lot of stuff to do.
5: Please.
14: I've got...
5: It won't take long.
14: All right. Have a seat.
5: Okay, thanks.
14: I saw your article in the Owl. Not bad.
5: Thank you.
14: You didn't mention the accident. How come?
5: I thought it was too personal.
14: Isn't that what you reporters thrive on? Personal stuff?
5: Not always.
14: You lied, though.
5: I did?
14: You said I was nice.
5: I didn't really say you were nice. I just...
14: Zachary Sellers is a new student in our school. As I interviewed him, I found that he was nice, intelligent, and a talented person. That's what you said. Intelligent, okay. Talented, maybe. But nice?
5: Reporters are taught to read between the lines.
14: What do you mean?
5: I think that underneath all that toughness, you are a nice person. You've just had some bad things happen to you, and I don't think you're dealing with them very well.
14: Oh, you don't, huh?
5: No. You fixed the train, didn't you?
14: What are you talking about?
5: Connie said you knew a lot about trains.
14: Sure, I know something about trains.
5: Eugene spent days trying to fix that train and couldn't. Did you fix it?
14: Yeah, but what does that have to do with it?
5: It takes a very talented person to do something Eugene can't do.
14: So?
5: So why are you hiding that from everybody?
14: Because being able to fix model trains isn't something that comes up very often. It wasn't that big of a repair anyway. We had the same thing happen with one of my old sets.
5: What else can you do? What are you good at?
14: You've written the article. Why do you want to know?
5: I saw your history test laying on Mr. Winthrop's desk. You got a 98.
14: So?
5: So that means you're smart.
14: What's your point?
5: My point is that no one else got a 98.
14: What are you talking about?
5: I'm talking about how fortunate you are.
14: Fortunate? Are you nuts? I'm in a wheelchair.
5: But you still have your whole life ahead of you. You have intelligence, skills.
14: You're crazy.
5: You're alive, Zach.
14: You call this alive? What do you know anyway? How can you stand there on your two good legs and talk about all I have in this wheelchair?
5: At least you're here. I'd give anything if my dad were here in a wheelchair.
14: What? Why would you want your dad in a wheelchair?
5: Because at least he'd be alive.
14: What?
5: I was 9 when he was killed in a car accident. So don't tell me it's easy, Zach. I know what it's like.
14: I didn't know.
5: How could you? All you care about is feeling sorry for yourself.
14: So, what was your dad like?
5: His name was Hal Cunningham. I was Cunningham before my mom got remarried. He was a reporter for the Odyssey Times. I guess that's why I always wanted to be a reporter. I remember how he used to take me to the newsroom and let me pretend I was beating a deadline. I hammered all kinds of gibberish on his typewriter. What about your dad?
14: He was the manager of an accounting office. But he always used to tell me how he really wanted to be a train conductor. I remember we used to go down to the old depot in Richland, and he'd go over the trains and schedules.

0: don't think I've ever seen this train run so well.
1: Zachary did a lot of work on it.
0: He told me he was only up here 15 minutes.
1: Really? Well, tell him that any time he wants to come up here and make adjustments, go right ahead.
0: I will. Oh, that reminds me. I read your article about him, Lucy. It was good.
2: Thanks, Connie. But I wish I could ride it again.
0: Why? I thought it was fine. It was interesting and well-written.
2: But it wasn't about Zachary. Not the real Zachary, at least. I know him so much better now. We talked for 3 hours yesterday.
0: I don't get it. When he was up here with me, I couldn't get him to talk for anything. How did you do it?
2: I guess we just connected.
1: Connected? How?
2: We both needed a friend.
3: I think Zachary learned an important lesson about friendship when he met Lucy. 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Lucy did that by realizing that Zachary wasn't just a person with a handicap. He was someone who needed love and encouragement, like all of us. Well, that's all for today. 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Our production engineer was Bob Luttrell. And our executive producer was Chuck Bolte. And I'm Chris, hoping you'll join us again next time for more Adventures in Odyssey.
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1: We greet our friends everywhere with Chapter 14 of Perilous Journey, the story of John Bunyan. 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

0: By today's standards, John Bunyan was a juvenile delinquent. His ability to lie, cheat, swear, and drink was his reputation. Then he married, and for a time tried to conform to the expectations of society. But being of a more sensitive nature than many, his own hypocrisy finally got the best of him. He became convinced that his past, full of sins, and his present love of self-indulgence completely ruled out the possibility of his entering heaven. He resolved to live his self-indulgent life to the full. This resolve lasted less than a month, when the words of a woman, calling him the most ungodly fellow she'd ever met, dug into his conscience. With new energy, he sought to live a perfect life. Again, however, this way of life was not to last. When his first child, a daughter, was born blind, John Bunyan saw it as the judgment of God on his hypocritical ways. It may have been then that he finally sought to please God rather than himself. And as the scriptures have promised, those who seek shall find. It was on one of his trips to nearby Bedford that he happened on a conversation between three women.
1: We were just praising God for the lovely day, Tinker.
2: God is good, certainly.
3: His gifts express his love.
2: His love.
1: But all his gifts would be wasted if it were not for his greatest gift.
3: How hard to understand why the great God would come to earth to live and die for us. It would seem more in order simply, well, like Sodom and Gomorrah, completely destroy us.
2: Certainly. God's judgment is something to be feared.
1: It was, yes, until the coming of Jesus Christ.
3: Who loved us with a complete love. So much so that after living the only life pleasing to God, he died and suffered the punishment we deserve.
4: The new birth in Christ is too wonderful to understand. One can only experience it. Don't you agree, Tinker?
2: Yes, of a certain.
1: I suppose you have found, as we, that all your attempts at holy living were foolish, useless, completely bound in pride. But how wonderful that we've been given the righteousness of the Son of God himself. We are dwelt in by his Spirit to cleanse us and deliver us against the snares of the evil one.
2: Defense against temptation.
4: And isn't it wonderful?
2: I don't know.
1: I beg your pardon?
2: I said I don't know.
3: Don't know what? My, you don't look well.
2: Please, I must know more of what you're speaking. Please help me.
0: At last, John Bunyan had come in contact with the gospel of Christ. He'd heard the words all his life, but at last John had met a few who were alive spiritually, loving and being loved by God, conscious of their inability and of Christ's all-supplying love. This was beyond him, out of reach, but he had to know more. Openly, as a child, John Bunyan told them of his spiritual frustrations, and soon after, he was introduced to their minister.
5: Gifford's the name, John Gifford.
2: How do you do? John Bunyan.
5: Well, I see we shall have to call each other by our last names. Here, sit down.
2: Thank you.
5: You're a tinker, are you not, Bunyan?
2: That's right, sir.
5: The ladies have told me a great deal about you, Bunyan. But, frankly, I sometimes put very little weight to what the ladies say. I'd like you to tell me what's on your own heart.
2: It's not easy.
5: I know.
2: I've lived a great and wicked life. I don't know how much you, being a minister and all, know about wicked living.
5: I have an idea what you mean. Go on.
2: Well, I suppose it was my dear wife who first made me aware that there was something more to religion than, well, distasteful things. She seemed to enjoy, even gain from her attendance at services. And I started attending with her.
5: The Lord love her.
2: Aye, a wonderful girl. But then a great, great circle of things began to happen. The scriptures spoke of righteousness, of lives that please God, of holy, godly living.
5: But as he which hath called you is holy, so be ye holy in all manner of conversation. Because it is written, be ye holy, for I am holy. That's in the first epistle of St. Peter.
2: That's what I mean. And to me, these words and those like them are words of hopelessness.
5: Hopelessness?
2: Aye. I've tried. I've spent every bit of energy in attempts to live a godly life. And just as I'm convinced that I'm really pleasing God, I see some new flaw in me. My little daughter was born blind.
5: And you see this as a flaw in you?
2: I believe it to be the punishment of God.
5: Why are you so convinced that God only punishes?
2: Am I?
5: And all that the ladies have told me and all you've said here, I've heard not one word of the love of God.
2: I know he loves the righteous.
5: That's true enough.
2: And I am not one of the righteous. I know this of a certain, since talking with the women. They are righteous. They have within them what makes a person godly, and they are happy.
5: You know, I'm always surprised how much a man knows about his own spiritual state and those of others, and still cannot grasp the truth concealed within his own words.
2: I don't understand.
5: Well, listen. As I repeat back to you some of what you've just told me, you said that you have lived a wicked life.
2: Aye.
5: You said that attempts to live a godly life have met with failure.
2: It's an impossible life for me.
5: Please just listen. You cannot live the righteous life, and yet you know that God loves a righteous man. You know that your eternal state depends on your being loved by God.
2: Aye.
5: John Bunyan, what are you accusing God of?
2: Accusing?
5: Aye, accusing. Do you accuse God of demanding the impossible of man? And then condemning man because he cannot perform it?
2: I don't know.
5: If I believed this of God, I wouldn't spend another minute in his service.
2: You wouldn't?
5: Of course not. If I were going to be condemned anyway, why not be condemned for a great collection of sins? The restraints involved in serving him are not worth it, if one is to be eternally condemned anyhow.
2: You sound like my own thoughts have sounded.
5: We haven't led such different lives, you and I, John Bunyan. I'm sure, should we care to, I could match you sin for sin and probably make you look righteous by comparison.
2: You?
5: The grace of God, Bunyan, the love of God, saving our souls from sure condemnation. Oh, you know how impossible it is to please God on your own. But it doesn't end there. There's more. Look at me, John. I am loved by God. His spirit lives in here.
2: But how?
5: Faith, John Bunyan. Faith. For whatsoever is born of God overcometh the world. And this is the victory that overcometh the world, even our faith. Who is Jesus Christ?
2: Who?
5: What does the scripture mean when it tells us that he died for our sins? What does it mean to you when scripture declares the man in Christ a new creature? Forgiven, loved, indwelt. Faith, John Bunyan. Faith in the Son of God himself. Faith in the fact that his death paid the price for you, for me. Faith that we are forgiven. Faith is the substance of things hoped for, the evidence of things not seen.

0: It was clear to John Bunyan. It was finally clear. Writing about this time in his life, he said,
1: "My mind was like a leech, stuffed full, but still crying out, 'Give, give.' It was so fixed on eternity and the things concerning the kingdom of heaven, though I knew very little about them, that neither pleasure, nor profit, nor persuasion, nor threat could make me let go my hold. I say this with shame, but it's certainly true. It was then as difficult for me to take my mind from heaven and bring it down to earth as it has since been very often to get it away from earth and up to heaven."
0: Yes, John Bunyan had finally found the straight gate. But he was far from the end of his journey, and he didn't have long to wait for the first trial centered precisely on his faith.
1: All of the rain has made the roads very difficult to pass.
2: I wish you didn't have to go all the way to Bedford.
1: An hour walk at the most. I must go. Shall I convey your greetings to those of the church there?
2: Yes. Goodbye, my John.
1: There are times when the love of God is so clear. Times like this. Who knows me better than you, dear Mary? And yet you love me.
2: John. Safe journey.
1: Till tonight. Faith. Yes, that is certainly it. Without faith, one is certainly lost and without hope. Faith. But can anyone have this faith? I read this morning, to one is given by the Spirit the word of wisdom, to another the word of knowledge by the same Spirit, to another faith. Faith given by the Spirit of God. How can I be sure it's been given to me? What if I've not been given faith? Where am I then? How can I even know whether or whether not I have faith? If I really have no faith, I'm lost. I must know. I must know. But how?
3: A miracle.
1: Huh? I thought I heard...
3: A miracle.
1: A miracle? A miracle to prove my faith. Certainly, if I have faith, I could perform a miracle. Have not the followers of Jesus Christ through the years performed miracles? A miracle. But what? Nothing in front of anyone, just something by myself. To make certain. The road. Some places dry, some places puddled from the rain. If I could exchange the places, make the puddles dry, the dry places wet, certainly that would be a miracle. Certainly that would prove whether I had faith.
3: A miracle.
1: A miracle, right here, right now. That's what I must do. A miracle to test, to see if I really have faith.
0: You have heard chapter 14 of Perilous Journey, the story of John Bunyan. This is another in the series Stories of Great Christians and comes to you from radio studios of the Moody Bible Institute in

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1: Howdy, kids. I'm back again.
2: Sounds like Dale the Killer Whale.
1: Hey, whoa, I'm impressed. You remember my voice.
2: Well, with a deep voice like that, it could have been an elephant's.
1: I've always wondered what it would be like to have a trunk, Uncle Bob.
2: Well, Dale Whale, you had more than a trunk full of information to share last week, and you saved some for today. What is it?
1: The exciting high-tech part about an orca.
2: And the kids learned orca is a Latin word that just means whale.
1: The killer whale.
2: Yeah, the big black and white beauty.
1: Found in every ocean of the world.
2: Weighing about 7 tons.
1: And 30 feet long. My lady is somewhat shorter.
2: Dale, I've heard marine biologists talk about the intelligence of the killer whale.
1: Kids have seen how smart I am whenever they've gone to SeaWorld.
2: Yes, big kids have too, Dale.
1: Scientists feel that the killer whale is the most intelligent mammal on the face of the Earth, except you human beings.
2: Whoa, now that is saying something.
1: Well, it does make me look quite bad if you compare me with some people.
2: You're going to get in trouble if you keep that up, Dale.
1: I apologize.
2: Okay. All is forgiven, boy.
1: Okay. I realize when the Lord made you humans, he made you in his image.
2: Yes. He never said that about you. Or any other beast, right?
1: No, he didn't, Uncle Bobby. That's because we critters were not created in God's image. Only you people.
2: You're right. Does that tell you anything?
1: Oh, yeah, man. It says a truckload. You human beings are responsible to Almighty God in a special way.
2: In a way that you are not.
1: Right on. But doesn't the Creator's book say something like that?
2: Yeah, sure. Romans chapter 14, verse 12.
1: Well, may I say it?
2: Yeah, go ahead.
1: Every one of you must give account of himself, herself, to God.
2: Got it, big boy.
1: Don't forget that, kids. Big kids, too.
2: Tell them, Orca. Let's talk about your underwater life.
1: Which is most of it.
2: How long can you stay under before coming up for a breath?
1: Average 15 minutes.
2: How do you really know when it's time to come up? I don't see a watch on you.
1: Well, not like you have. Can you imagine how big a watch band I'd need if I did?
2: Whoa, it'd be humongous, huh?
1: Really, I have a high-tech digital clock inside of my brain that tells me exactly when it's time to rise and smell the fresh air, Uncle Bobby.
2: All righty. Explain what you mean, though, would you?
1: Sure. In my large, complex brain that the great Son of God gave me, he put a section that monitors the oxygen in my blood.
2: That checks the oxygen traveling through your brain, right?
1: Yes. My brain knows the normal, healthy amount of oxygen that should be in my bloodstream. But when the oxygen level starts to drop just a tad bit, my brain notices it and signals my flippers to turn at a spatial angle and my big tail flukes to beat up and down, pushing me right up to the surface.
2: And a big breath of fresh air is awaiting you.
1: But not through my mouth.
2: That's right, through your blowhole.
1: My single nostril on the top of my head.
2: Kids might be interested in knowing how you fill your lungs with fresh air, Dale.
1: My brain signals the muscles around my huge lungs to pull fresh air in through my blowhole. And once again, my computer knows when my lungs are on full.
2: And then you're ready to dive again.
1: You've got it, Uncle Bobby.
2: Did you ever forget to close your blowhole?
1: Oh, my, no. Never. See, all that's automatic.
2: You're kidding.
1: No. When my lungs are full of air, my brain signals the blowhole safety valve. Snap shut, it says, seal tight.
2: And you don't have to even think about that?
1: Mm-mm. Nor worry. It just happens.
2: Whoa.
1: And down I dive. Never have I had a leak yet. Don't I have a wonderful master designer?
2: Oh, do you ever, Dale the Killer Whale?
1: That blowhole valve will not open until I come back to the surface.
2: I'm glad for that. Then it's time for another tank of fresh air.
1: Did you know that when you people take a deep breath of air, you will only use about 15 to 20% of that oxygen before you have to take another breath?
2: Yes, I heard that, Dale. But can you whales do any better?
1: Over 4 times better.
2: Well, you mean you use up at least 80% of the oxygen that you inhale?
1: Better than that. Ooh. More like 85 to 90% of the oxygen I inhale gets into my bloodstream. See, you call that oxygen exchange.
2: Yeah, I'd call it amazing.
1: That lets me stay underwater a whole lot longer than you, Uncle Bob.
2: Well, I guess that explains why God made me a land creature.
1: And Dale the Orca is so much at home in the ocean.
2: Absolutely right. Dale, the kids know that you are a mammal.
1: Yeah.
2: And all mammals must have fresh water to live.
1: Right.
2: But the ocean is not fresh water. It's very salty.
1: Yes, water everywhere, and not a drop to drink.
2: For sure. If you drank it, you and all the other sea creatures would die.
1: That's a real disadvantage.
2: Mm-hmm.
1: Almost a curse. In fact, I think it is a curse on us critters.
2: I think you're right about that.
1: Is that what Romans 8:22 was saying in the Creator's book?
2: Say that for me, would you please?
1: The whole creation groans and is in pain.
2: You're right. The whole world is under the curse of sin. That's why the Creator came and died for our sin.
1: Check me on this. But when Christ, my Creator, comes back to this earth to rule, he's going to fix that.
2: Make no mistake about that. But in the meantime, where do you get your water?
1: My glass of water?
2: Yes.
1: A lot of it comes through the food I eat.
2: Like seals?
1: Walruses.
2: And dolphins.
1: And fish in general.
2: There must be fresh water in their bodies.
1: Oh, certainly. It's in their cell tissues and bloodstream.
2: When you eat them, do you get enough for your big body?
1: Uh-uh. No.
2: Uh-oh. So what do you do?
1: Listen to this.
2: Okay.
1: God did not just put fish and whales into a salty ocean and put up a sign that says, don't drink the water. Instead, he gave them a way of making their own fresh water.
2: Really?
1: Oh, sure. As you know, I have a thick layer of blubber.
2: How much fat?
1: About 6 inches.
2: Whoa.
1: Of course, I get this blubber by eating a lot of fatty seafood.
2: Understandably, Dale the Killer Whale.
1: But now comes the high-tech part.
2: Okay, kids and I are ready.
1: The very intelligent Son of God engineered my body so I will burn blubber. I will burn fat as I swim through the water.
2: You metabolize it.
1: That's right.
2: What does that do?
1: The Lord made me in such a way so that when I burn fat, water is produced in my body.
2: Amazing engineering.
1: You took my line.
2: This water that you manufacture, Dale, is it enough?
1: Exactly enough when I add up the water I get from the fish I eat, Uncle Bobby.
2: Oh, my. How do you know when your body has enough water?
1: A section in my brain tells me.
2: I might have guessed that.
1: Yes, God put a water-sensitive region in my brain that knows if I've had enough fresh water to drink.
2: If not?
1: I'll go after another fat seal.
2: Okay, but in the meantime, you've lost fat. You've got to replace it, haven't you?
1: 400 pounds of fresh fish will take care of that.
2: All in one sitting?
1: Sure. Plus, I get more water from their bodies, too, Uncle Bob.
2: Oh, boy. Even though the ocean world is under the curse of sin, your kind creator, the Lord Jesus Christ, made it possible for you to live in the ocean.
1: Oh, yes. Listen to this. Mm-hmm.
2: Go.
1: I'm glad when my maker taught me to rise to the surface of the ocean for air, he also instructed me to let the top of my head to just barely come above the waterline.
2: Oh, really? Why do you have to do that, Dale?
1: To keep my blowhole as close to the water as possible.
2: I see. Just barely above it, but still close to the water.
1: Yeah, Mom.
2: Well, how does that help?
1: Well, as I inhale and exhale so close to the surface, I do not lose very much moisture from my lungs.
2: Is that because your blowhole is in a very humid, moist atmosphere?
1: That's it.
2: Okay.
1: That's it. Now, you may think that's something little, but really every drop of fresh moisture that I can save is to my benefit.
2: Oh, boy. What a plan.
1: What a planner.
2: His name is the Lord Jesus Christ.
1: My maker. Yours too.
2: Right.
1: Praise him.
2: Dale the Killer Whale, thanks for saying it, old buddy.
1: My privilege, Uncle Bob. Bye-bye now.

0: That's right.
1: The Bible says, so God created people in his own image. In the image of God, he created them, male and female. That's Genesis 1:27. Let's ask God to help us live today like we were made, okay? Uncle Bob, till next time. Bye-bye.
2: This is Sunshine Kids.

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0: Hear the creak of the rigging, listen to the wind whip the sails. Yes, boys and girls, Sailor Sam's big schooner, the Porpoise, plunges swiftly through the waves, eager to serve her master. Where is she going? Wish I could tell you, but we'll have to find out from Sailor Sam, an adventurous young man whose hunt for scientific truth takes him anywhere. Yes, anywhere. And with him go his two young cousins, Buddy and Nancy. Aye, mate, it's full speed ahead now for seafaring thrills with Sailor Sam!
1: Any new signs of illness, Ollie?
2: No, Skipper, no.
1: How's Hazel doing with the stricken sailor?
2: Well, nothing new. She says he's resting, but not getting any better.
1: And she still doesn't know what the cause of his sickness is?
2: Not a clue, Sam.
1: Hmm.
2: Of course, I don't think so, Skipper, but there is talk among the crew.
1: What about?
2: Oh, the old sailor's prophecy of our doom, the telegram saying we're going to fail, and the ghosts of Columbus' crew, I don't know. You know, it's been a long time since I've worked for the crew this large, Skipper. But I have a feeling something better happened to ease their minds, and soon, or we may have more trouble than we know what to do with.
3: Ever since our friends and the little fleet of three ships, the Nina, the Pinta, and the Santa Maria, started on this modern-day voyage of Christopher Columbus, things seem to have been going wrong. An old sailor prophesied that the ghosts of Columbus and his men would haunt the voyage. And at first the crew was mystified by strange noises they heard on deck at night. The galley and its food supply, as well as maps and personal belongings, had been disturbed. But it wasn't long before a stowaway solved most of the mystery. A stowaway who just happened to be Jeffrey Lindell, son of the historian who was representing the magazine which is sponsoring this expedition. But Jeffrey didn't explain how the Pinta's rudder got broken near the same location as did the original Pinta's 500 years ago, or why a telegram predicting the doom of the voyage was received, or why a member of the crew of the lead ship, the ship Sam is captain of, the Santa Maria, has suddenly become ill. Oh, my head, she's splitting.
1: Hazel. We have another patient for you.
2: Okay to put him on this bunk, Hazel?
4: Sure, Ollie. And here, take his temperature, will you, while I finish sponging this poor fellow.
1: Okay. How is he?
4: His fever has come down quite a bit, but he's still a sick man.
1: Whatever it is, it seems to be catching.
2: Except for one thing, Sam.
1: And that is?
2: If it were catching, why would this man get it? Carl has been on night watch for a week now. He never sees these other fellas, and his bunk is nowhere near.
1: That is strange, all right.
5: A drink of water.
2: Oh, sure, Carl.
4: Here, I'll take care of him, Ollie. Let's see that thermometer. Land sakes.
1: Is it pretty bad, Hazel?
4: 105. Ollie, get me some more cold water, please.
1: Okay.
4: I'll have to start sponging Carl here.
5: I die.
4: Nonsense, Carl. With some aspirin and a nice cool bath, you'll feel much better.
5: Oh. Evil spirits, poison air. All get sick. All die on this voyage. Please put me off ship.
1: You don't want that, Carl. You're sick, and you need us to help you get better. If we put you into the sea in a small boat, you'd have only a fraction of a chance of ever getting to land, even if you were well enough to rig up some kind of a sail.
5: There is no chance of getting to land in this ship.
4: This'll seem awfully cold, Carl.
5: Oh, she killed me.
4: But it'll make you feel much better in a few minutes. Now try to hold still.
1: Ollie and I are going to check on the other men, Hazel. If you need anything, just ring your bell here.
4: Thanks, Sam. This dinner bell is coming in handy.
2: Hey, we'd better spread the word to the men. If they hear it ringing at funny times, they'd better not think it is for a coffee break or something.
4: That's all I need. A coffee break on Columbus's ship.

0: Jeffrey, I can't run anymore.
1: I'm just about out of breath, too.
2: Come on now, you two. Once more around the deck. It's the only way to keep fit.
0: I'm going to have one in a minute.
1: Have what?
0: A fit. You two can run all you want. I'm going to get a drink.
3: Gracious, child, you look blown to pieces.
0: I'm run to pieces, you mean.
3: I do.
0: Jeff is making Buddy and me run around the deck every day. He says we're cooped up on ship and need more exercise. He says running is the only way to keep fit. Is that right?
3: Well, I'd say that was a bit of an exaggeration, Nancy.
0: May I have a glass of milk?
3: Help yourself. I'm just about to start supper.
0: Oh, I never thought I'd like milk made from a powder, but it sure is better than water all the time.
3: Keeps you fit, too.
0: Oh, that Jeffrey. I wish he'd stop making us run all the time. But he is a very interesting person for a boy.
3: He is?
0: Yes, he really is. He knows an awful lot from those books he's always reading. And he does all kinds of interesting experiments with his chemistry set. He brought it with him, you know.
3: I didn't know. Next thing that will happen will be Jeff blowing up the ship.
0: He couldn't do that, could he?
3: Oh, no, Nancy, not really.
0: Jeff says that the men ought to run around more, and they wouldn't get sick.
3: That's so. I thought they were getting quite a workout trying to keep this old ship sailing right.
0: He says they shouldn't just sit around together when they're off duty. They should exercise.
3: Well, if their appetites are any example, I'd say they were getting plenty of exercise.
0: Why are the men getting sick, Hazel? What have they got?
3: I don't know, Nancy. They have high fevers and pains in their abdomen, headaches. But it's nothing like I've seen before.
0: You don't think it's anything funny?
3: Have you got the spooks again?
0: A little bit, I think.
3: Nancy, last night you prayed at devotions. And what did you thank God for? Do you remember?
0: Yes, for his care over us.
3: Which means?
0: That he looks out for us and keeps us safe.
3: Even more than that. It means that God is the one who decides what happens to his children. And he loves us, Nancy.

0: Hey, this is neat. I bet it was fun hiding in here.
1: Oh, no, it wasn't. It's fun now. Get into this lifeboat, pull the canvas over your head. When you have to stay in here all the time and can't get out and run around.
0: Oh, now I know why you're always making Nancy and me run around the deck. You're just making up for all the time you spent crouched in here.
1: Oh, no. I always run around the garden at home.
0: Ooh, sure seems like a good place to take a nap.
1: Oh, no, you don't. There's something I've been wanting to ask you about.
0: What?
1: Well, how can you people read the Bible all the time, and believe it too, when it says the world is flat?
0: What?
1: Well, you know, in the days of the real Columbus, people thought the earth was flat. And you had to be careful where you sailed, or your ship would fall right off the edge of the earth.
0: So?
1: Well, they were sure they were right, because the Bible says the earth is flat. But obviously the earth isn't flat, and the Bible's wrong.
0: Where does it say in the Bible that the earth is flat?
1: You won't catch me that way. I've been looking it all up in the concordance in the back of Mr. Stone's Bible.
0: In the concordance? Boy, I hardly ever look things up in it. The print's so small, puts me to sleep. But where did you find the Bible saying the earth was flat?
1: There's one part that talks about some of the nations being in the utmost corners of the earth. You know, as if the earth were a monstrous table with all the countries in different places and some countries on the corners.
0: What else?
1: Well, there's that verse, in his hands are all the corners of the earth. Same thing, you see. And there's a verse that talks about pillars holding up the earth. And that sounds like a table if I ever heard of one. But the earth can't have corners or have pillars for legs like a table if it's round like a ball.
0: But you haven't told me about one single verse that says that the earth is flat.
1: Of course I have. I've just finished telling you.
0: Oh, no. When the Bible says things like, in his hands are all the corners of the earth, that isn't saying that the earth is flat with four corners. Sam explained this whole thing to me once. It's saying that God holds the earth in his hand. The corners help us to see that it's every single bit of the world. You know, like we say, I feel 9 feet tall. That doesn't mean I'm really saying that I am 9 feet tall. It's a way of saying I feel great.
1: So, saying that the corners of the earth are in God's hand isn't saying that the earth has corners?
0: Of course not. It's saying that God takes care of the whole earth. When we say sunrise, we know the sun doesn't really move up. We're just saying what it's like.
1: Well, I never thought of it that way before.
0: In fact, I remember Sam talking one time about things in the Bible that could even make you think about the earth being round.
1: Oh?
0: The Bible talks about the circle of the earth, you know. And another place, it says God hung the earth on nothing, like a ball in the air.
1: I'm glad you told me all this. I've been thinking about it a lot. I just couldn't understand how you could believe the Bible if it said such an idiotic thing, like the earth being flat.

0: canvas over this boat we're sitting in without being heard. I'll creep out, and if I don't see anything, I'll give you a whistle.
1: It's way past supper time. The sun has set, buddy. It's so dark, you'll never be able to see anything.
0: Sure I will. Here, help me with the canvas.
1: I'm fine. Can you see anything?
0: I don't know. I think... Jeff, come out! I think it's one of the sailors.
1: I say, what's he doing under the lifeboat?
2: Very sick.
0: Maybe he was trying to get to the galley to see Hazel and couldn't make it.
2: See, nurse help me, but sick, and I take away the curse.
1: Oh, buddy.
0: Come on, Jeff. Help me get him up. It's just a few feet to the cabin. Come on, what's the matter?
1: Don't think I'm superstitious, but, buddy, what if he is right? About the curse, I mean.
0: I don't even know what he's talking about. What curse?
2: Curse.
1: Don't you see, buddy? The crew thinks that everything that's happened to us since we sailed from Spain is part of the curse the old sailor put on us. And, well, sometime I even get to wondering about it myself.
2: Curse.
3: Well, we've got to admit that things certainly are happening to our friends on this voyage. Strange things, like this sickness that seems to have no explanation. But how many others will be stricken before it stops, boys and girls? Will any of our friends get it? And probably most important, what is this strange sickness? There's a lot more trouble in store for our friends before this voyage is over, so you won't want to fail to be on deck next time. See you then for more adventure with Sailor Sam! Sailor Sam originates in the radio studios of the Moody Bible Institute in Chicago.

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1: Hi, children. This is Old Owl speaking. I'd like to introduce you to a few of my friends.
2: My name is Beauregard Bear.
3: And all you lads and lassies, my name is McKelvey Mutt.
4: And my name is Bruce the Goose.
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0: Hi there. We've been waiting for you. We're going to have fun and learn something, too, because it's time for Fables of Faith.
1: Well, do you remember last week how Squinty got himself into trouble by, what was that big word we used? That's right, dependable. He was not too dependable. An old owl sent him to get what? No, not to get, but to take a package to Philip's house. Now, we'll find out today that the problem was really taken care of, even though it wasn't anything that Squinty could be complimented for. But the problem was taken care of, and because Squinty didn't really look up and try to find out what happened, got himself into more trouble and more trouble and more trouble. Do you want to see what kind of trouble he kind of dug himself into today? Let's take a look.
2: Well, you can come out now, lad. They're gone.
3: Hey, they knew I was here all the time. Why didn't you tell me my bushy tail didn't come into the closet with me?
2: Lad, I hardly had time to think, much less notice that you weren't all in.
3: Oh, boy, now am I in a mess.
2: In a mess? I'd say you'd been spared. You're pretty lucky, you know.
3: Lucky?
2: Sure. Supposing Phil hadn't come to Old Owl's, and supposing he hadn't tripped over the package in the dark, no telling what might have happened to the package.
3: Oh, I'm not worried about that. But how am I ever going to face Old Owl and Philip again?
2: Face them? Why, you just go right up and apologize, that's all.
3: Huh? Oh, well, that's easy for you to say. They wouldn't even speak to me after this.
2: Now, lad, you know that old...
3: I know that they just made fun of me. That's what I know. They knew I was in that closet all the time. Why didn't they tell me to come out, huh? Well, why didn't they?
2: Maybe they knew that if you had wanted to be out, you would have been. After all, you hid, not they. Now, if I were you, I think I'd just go
3: right... Well, you're not me, and I don't know what to do.
2: Like I say, I would just walk right...
3: I've gotta go. See you, McKelvey.
2: But, lad, I think probably if I... He can be a strange one, that...

0: Hey, Squinty, wait up!
1: Go away, Bo. I got lots on my mind right now.
0: But maybe I can help you.
1: I wish you could, but I don't think you can.
0: How do you know? You haven't even told me what's wrong.
1: Oh, I've just made Philip and Old Owl very angry with me.
0: What did you do?
1: Lost something.
0: Well, come on, I'll help you find it.
1: Philip found it.
0: Huh? Then you didn't lose it.
1: Sure I did. Just because Philip found it doesn't mean I didn't lose it.
0: Well, how do you know Philip found it?
1: He told me so.
0: I thought he was mad at you.
1: He is.
0: If he's mad at you, how come he told you he found it?
1: Oh, he didn't tell me. He told McKelvey.
0: Then McKelvey told you, right?
1: Nope. I heard him.
0: Huh? Squinty, you're getting as hard to understand as Philip.
1: You see, Bo, Old Owl gave me Philip's package to lose for him while I was gathering acorns. But I didn't know that Philip was going to find it, so I went to McKelvey's and hid in his closet while he fed his goldfish. The thing is, my bushy tail didn't come in with me, and they saw it, and now they won't speak to me. Oh, what am I going to do?
0: If I were you, Squinty, I think I'd go home and try to get some sleep. You really don't sound too okay to me.
1: You're probably right, Bo. Well, I'll see you later.
0: Poor little guy. He's just been working too hard.
1: Dear Old Owl and Philip, I'm sorry that what you thought was a goldfish in McKelvey's closet was really me. Oh, no, that's not right. I'm sorry you saw me in... Oh, that doesn't sound right either. Please forgive me for losing the package. I promise never to lose it again. Oh boy, this sounds worse and worse the more I write. Oh, nuts! I just don't know what to do. I'd better try again. Okay, here goes. Dear Old Owl and Philip, I know I should have delivered the package, and I was going to, but it got dark, and I couldn't find it. But then they'll want to know why I didn't deliver it while the sun was still shining. Oh, I'll just tell them it slipped out of my paws and I didn't know it. Oh, it's too big for that. Oh, why didn't I do what I was supposed to do?

0: Beau, have you seen Squinty around?
1: Oh, yeah, Ola. I was just talking to him.
0: Where did he go?
1: Home, I think.
0: Oh, well then, I'll try to catch him there. Thank you.
1: He sure seemed worried about something.
0: I think I know what it is, and that's why I want to see him.
1: I never heard him so mixed up before.
0: Well, I'm afraid we might have played a little trick on him that he didn't understand. I'll talk to him. I think we can straighten it out.
1: Sure hope so. I hate to see Squinty so upset.
0: Oh, well, it'll be all right now. Goodbye, Beau.

0: It's all owl.
1: All owl?
0: Yes, Squinty. Can I come in?
1: Oh, what a surprise. Hello, all owl.
0: Hello, Squinty. Well, are you going to ask me in or not?
1: In. Sure. Come in.
0: Thank you.
1: Nice day, isn't it, Old Owl?
0: Yes, Squinty, yes, it's a very nice day.
1: As a matter of fact, I don't know when I've seen a nicer day. How about you?
0: It is an unusually fine day.
1: I remember one day last spring that might have been a little bit nicer than today, but not much.
0: I think I know just the day you're talking about, Squinty.
1: Oh, well, you certainly have a fine memory if you can recall that very day.
0: Yes.
1: Well, I wonder how many more nice days like this we'll have.
0: Is it really such a nice day, Squinty?
1: No, it's a miserable day, and you know why.
0: No,
1: because
0: why?
1: Because I'm miserable.
0: Well, I'm sorry to hear that, Squinty.
1: And do you know why I'm miserable?
0: Well, I think I do, Squinty.
1: I'm sorry, Old Owl. I really didn't mean to do what I did. I should have done what you asked me to do when you asked me to do it, and I don't blame you and Philip for being mad at me, and I wouldn't blame you if you never spoke to me again. So if you want to call off our friendship, then I'll understand why, and I'll never bother you again
0: wait a minute, Squinty. I didn't come here to break off our friendship.
1: You didn't?
0: Of course not. I just came to ask a favor of you.
1: Ask a favor? Of me? But aren't you even mad at me?
0: Well, why should I be? You asked me to forgive you, and I do. You said you were sorry, and that's that.
1: That's all there is to it?
0: Sure, if you mean it.
1: Mean it? Boy, I'll say I mean it. And to think I was so worried, I couldn't do a thing. I was so worried.
0: Now, all you had to do was to say you were sorry. You did, and all is forgiven. Now, will you do me a favor?
1: Anything, Old Owl. You just asked me.
0: All right. Would you take this over to McKelvey's for me?
1: You want me to take that over to McKelvey's?
0: Oh, my. I do hope your hearing hasn't been affected, Squinty. That's just what I said. Would you do it?
1: Boy, I'll say I will, and I'm going to take it straight over there right now.
0: By the way, lad, I thought I'd tell you what it is this time.
1: What is it?
0: Well, I thought I'd send him over a little goldfish food.

So Squinty had no reason to worry whatsoever. All of the scheming and all of his hiding, every time he saw Philip and he saw Old Owl coming, oh boy, did he ever panic, scared. And all of this was for no reason at all. Now, do you know what Squinty's problem was? It was a thing called guilt. And this is a word, and this is a problem that each of us has as Christians. Guilty. We are guilty. We do things that we shouldn't do. And how do we deal with this guilt? Well, what do you do when you do something wrong? If you break something, what do? Try to hide it, do you? If you tell a story, what do? You tell another story. If you tell a lie, you tell another lie to try to cover it up, right? All of these things because you feel guilty because you've done something wrong. Do you know when we do something wrong against our mother and father, if we do something wrong against God, you know what they want us to do? Come and tell them about it, just like Squinty finally had to do to Old Owl. Now, Old Owl had to come down to Squinty. But when Squinty finally, after all of his beating around the bush and saying, well, I, and then he finally said, well, Old Owl, I left it there, and I'm sorry I left it there, and will you forgive me? And what did Old Owl say? Well, sure, I forgive you, Squinty. And he not only forgave him, but he gave him something else to do, right? Now, if we are going to do things for Jesus, and if we are going to do things that he wants us to do, we have to get rid of our guilt. In the book of 1 John, it says this, if we confess our sins, he is faithful and just to forgive us our sins and to cleanse us from all unrighteousness. If we, his children, boys and girls, are willing to come and say, I did wrong, I'm sorry. And we may have to come to him every day. We will. And maybe more than once a day. But he's willing. And when he says, all right, I forgive you. Now that's taken care of. Now get on your way. I've got something else for you to do. That's a good lesson to learn. Squinty learned it. We hope you do.

0: We sure are glad you were with us today. Why don't you plan to be here with us next week for more Fables of Faith? Bye for now.
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1: Another pipeline in Ecuador, huh?
2: Corey?
1: Dad, what's wrong with you? Don't you see it? Your business is destroying those cultures. Of course you don't see it.
2: Son?
1: While you're living up here in this castle and sitting on your throne making decisions, you are destroying entire communities.
2: Corey, we've been down this road a million times. I know how you feel.
1: No, you don't know how I feel.
2: That country has a lot of oil and it needs money. How their government chooses to spend it.
1: No.
2: Now that's the real issue.
1: No, this is the issue. Look at the face on that front cover. One of the last pure tribes on Earth, and you're doing everything in your power to ruin their way of life.
2: No, we're not.
1: I hate Mexon. I hate what it represents, and I'm doing everything in my power to expose your company.
3: 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Who is Corey Rockford? Well, keep listening, because you're about to find out.
1: This is going to be a long flight.
4: Charlie, what are you doing?
5: Do your ears hurt, PD?
6: Come here. Hey, excuse me.
1: Yes?
6: Where'd you get that?
1: What?
6: That brochure about the Waodani tour. Where'd you get it?
1: You're going on the Waodani tour.
6: Yeah, my whole family is going.
1: All those kids? One family.
6: Yep, all 11 of us.
7: That's a long way down.
1: Just my luck.
6: You're going too?
1: Yep.
6: So you must be a Christian too, right?
1: Huh?
6: Oh, sorry. I just assumed that you were.
1: Oh, yeah. Of course I'm a Christian. What's that you're reading?
6: Oh, it gives evidence for the global flood.
1: Really? You believe in the flood? And that two of every animal was on board?
6: You don't believe it?
1: Look, kid, there are some serious problems with that story. For example, if all modern humans came from Noah's family, why do we have all the different ethnic groups today?
6: Well, I don't know. I haven't finished the book.
8: How are you doing, Ian?
6: Dad, this is Corey. He's going on the wild trip, too.
8: No. Are you serious? Good to meet you, Corey.
1: Likewise. Hey, Professor, this is Corey. Sorry to bother you at home.
9: What is it?
1: I'm having second thoughts.
9: What do you mean? Are you in Ecuador?
1: Yes, but you arranged for an exclusive trip, right?
9: I did.
1: Well, on the plane, I meet this big family that says they're going.
9: So what?
1: They're rabid Christians. One of their kids already tried converting me.
9: I'm sure you can handle them.
1: Dr. Thomas, I just don't have the emotional reserve right now. Besides, I can't imagine I'd accomplish anything.
9: Corey, get over it. It's part of the job. Besides, this is a good thing. People like that are part of the problem. You're traveling with the enemy. It's gonna make the report that much stronger. Trust me.
10: Okay, Brinkmans, gather around. We're waiting for one other person. I hope he made it.
8: Oh, he's here. Oh, we met him on the plane.
6: Hey, Corey, over here.
5: Hey, check out that big group over there. I bet they're from the U.S.
11: How can you tell?
5: It's not that hard, Kate.
10: Corey, I'm Jamie Saint.
1: Nice to meet you, Jamie.
10: Well, we have a long trip ahead of us today. We take only the bare necessities into the jungle. You didn't bring more than 15 pounds per person, did you?
8: I think we might be at 20.
10: I hate to do this to you, but you'll need to leave some stuff behind. The plane we're taking is pretty small. Why don't you empty your bags and we can decide what stays? Okay, you won't need all these boots.
11: What?
8: I thought we needed boots.
10: We do,
1: what
10: but
1: didn't you
10: not
1: guys
10: heavy
1: bring?
10: Leather boots.
6: What about your bag, Corey?
1: I'm under 5 pounds.
11: You
1: don't
11: want leather. I like your bags.
10: They get wet, they weigh a ton.
1: They're dreads.
10: We can stop at a store that sells rubber boots.
11: Oh,
10: they're
11: pretty.
1: Thanks.
12: Jamie, what do we do with all this stuff now?
10: Well, we can rent a locker. It should be safe there.
8: Should? Excuse me, are you guys missionaries from the United States?
13: Are we that obvious?
14: Yeah, we just overheard your conversation. So what type of mission are you involved with?
13: Our goal is to raise awareness for missions and then help people to get involved at some level. Hey, aren't you Kendall Park?
14: Yes, I am.
13: Jack Brinkman.
14: Oh, this is my son Jonathan.
15: Glad to meet you.
13: I thought you guys looked familiar. We watched you on the Battle of the Worldviews reality show. You guys were incredible.
15: It's nice to meet you.
14: Well, thank you. We hope the debate helped to provoke thought.
13: Wow. Meeting you guys here in Quito, who would have thought? So what are you doing here?
14: Well, we just finished up our last mission, and now all of a sudden we seem to be embarking on another. How about you? Looks like you've got the whole family.
13: Jamie Saint here is taking us back to visit the Waodani tribe.
14: Jamie Saint? The grandson of missionary pilot Nate Saint? No way!
10: It's great to meet you, Kendall. We're very familiar with the Creation Response Team in your museum. Thanks for all you do.
14: Oh, I could say the same thing. It's a pleasure to meet you.
13: It's a small world, isn't it?
14: So I couldn't help but notice you're unpacking your luggage.
10: Trying to lighten the load a bit.
13: I think we're getting a storage locker.
14: Well, if you like, we can get your things back to the U.S. and then ship them to you.
10: I might take them up on the offer, Jack. They're not the most secure.
13: Well, okay. Thanks, Kendall. Are you sure?
14: Absolutely. It's our pleasure.
12: Jack, I see the rest of the Parks and Brennans over there. I'm going to take the kids over and meet them.
6: Sure. Excuse me, Jonathan. You guys, my name is Ian. Glad to meet you. I could really use your help. Would you mind talking to somebody for a couple minutes?
7: Sure.
6: He's right over here. Hey, Corey. This is Jonathan.
16: How's it going?
7: Hi, Corey. Great to meet you.
6: Corey asked me about the origin of the different races on the way here. You guys study this type of stuff, right?
7: Actually, that's why we're here. Evolution teaches that humans are continuing to branch out on the evolutionary tree. That different races means that we are all evolving differently from each other.
16: And what's the problem with that?
7: No scientist has ever explained how evolution could create humans in the first place, let alone all the varieties of humans.
16: Not sure I agree, but how do you guys explain it?
7: According to the Bible, the entire human race was living at one spot. But then God scattered them, breaking up all the different human traits that were all together.
16: These dugout canoes must be similar to what their ancestors used.
10: Pretty much.
16: That's cool.
10: Except for the outboard engine hanging off the back.
16: Do you need the engine?
10: It would be a lot longer trip without it.
16: What do they do when the engine breaks?
10: They fix it.
16: The Waodani fix it. So wait, how much technology do they have now?
10: You'd be surprised, Corey. Awente here could probably rebuild this engine, right?
17: If I had to.
10: There's another guy in the village who can fly an aircraft.
16: A Waodani Indian flies.
10: Yeah.
16: That just isn't right.
10: Say what?
16: Never mind.
12: Jamie, is that the beach where it happened?
10: No, Palm Beach is over that ridge. Hang on, we're going to hit.
12: What? Whoa!
10: A sandbar.
12: Oh.
10: Yeah, we're stuck on the bottom, so everybody needs to get out so the boat can float over it. We're almost there.
12: Are we here?
10: Yes.
17: Oh, engine just died.
10: It did?
17: As I reached to turn it off, it died.
10: Well, at least it waited. All right, everybody pile out and head up to that shelter. Minkai, Dawa, Minito Weabopa. Guys, I want you all to meet a very special person. This is Minkai, my Waodani grandfather.
17: Welcome. Welcome.
12: So pleased to meet you. Hi.
16: Those native kids are wearing American football shirts.
10: Yeah, crazy, isn't it? When my dad was here as a boy, they pretty much wore nothing. All right, guys, this is where we'll be living for the next week. The sun will set soon, and it'll get dark fast. We'll sleep in the shelter called the Longhouse. If anyone needs help figuring out how to use a hammock, I'll give a little lesson in about 2 minutes, because I'm going to bed. Even though it's hot out now, use your blankets.
6: I heard that the jungle gets really cold at night.
10: You're right, Ian. I'd also suggest you cover your toes and wear a hat over your head when you sleep.
6: Why?
10: Vampire bats.
6: Really? Oh, please, no.
12: Not bats again.
10: It also helps to sleep next to someone who isn't covered. They act as a decoy.
12: Jack, you're with me.
6: You ready for bed, Pete?
11: Yeah.
12: Me too.
10: Good morning, everyone.
12: Good morning.
10: Come on, Hope.
11: Isaac, do you see that guy?
6: Which one?
11: The one stumbling in the spear.
6: Yeah?
11: He's the guy.
6: What guy?
11: He's the guy in the poster. In Mr. Saint's office, remember?
6: Really? Are you sure?
11: He's a dangerous warrior, Isaac.
10: I hope you all slept well. How are the hammocks?
18: Surprisingly comfortable.
13: Yeah, not bad.
6: Kit, check out that little pig. Oh.
10: You're going to learn a lot from the Waodani people this week. They're just going to live their lives, and they're inviting you to join with them in anything you find interesting. We'll all go to work the garden together, and then we can take a nap in our hammocks.
5: Oh, like that.
10: Now, they'll invite you to go spearfishing with them and then bathe in the river. Later this week, we'll be pulling a big canoe through the jungle to the river.
5: Bathe with them?
10: With your swimsuits, of course. The Waodani people bathe in the morning and at night.
12: That sounds nice.
6: Here, Piggy Piggy.
5: He's a pig expert.
10: Kitri, Minkai just said watch out, that pig will eat you for lunch. The pigs are pretty scrappy down here.
6: Yeah. Did you see that thing's teeth?
10: You might think you know a lot more than these people, but a week here will teach you their smart in ways we couldn't imagine. Most of these people would

0: Minkai says he's making a fish spear and he'll show you how to make one.
1: Charlie, come on, let's make a spear.
2: Nah, I think I want to make a basket.
3: Corey, do you want to go down to the river with us? We're going to go swimming.
4: No.
3: What you doing?
4: Taking a little rest.
3: Oh, we'll see ya.
4: Yup. It's clear that I'm witnessing the destruction of a people group in real time. Not only do they have flashlights and powered canoes, the missionaries taught them to fly a powered parachute. I've yet to determine how much damage they've inflicted with their religious teachings.
5: And happy. The love of Jesus just flows from them. Considering their past and the people they once were, this is truly miraculous.
4: Hey!
6: Hi.
4: What are you working on?
6: Fixing motor.
4: You're a mechanic?
6: A what?
4: Never mind. It wouldn't bother me if you didn't use the engine.
6: Without engine, go up river take much more time.
4: Why is that a problem?
6: When

0: You really think he can hit one?
1: Yep, I've been practicing.
0: Kara, you don't want a spearfish?
2: No.
0: Is something bothering you?
2: Why are you guys even doing these tours?
0: You mean, why are the Wild Downy doing them?
2: Oh, sorry, I forgot. These tours are their idea, right?
0: Yeah. I mean, they've asked us to help facilitate, but it was their idea. Right, Owente?
3: Yes, it was.
2: Well, why do you do them?
0: The Wild Downy have no way to buy medicines, clothes, machetes, and axes, and other things they need from the outside.
4: It's okay.
0: They have no income.
4: Stay there, Charlie.
0: These tours give them a way to make money.
2: That's what I figured. They don't need money. They don't need stuff.
0: It's actually really important to them.
2: They never needed that stuff before white men came. They had their own medicines from the jungle, which are probably better.
0: Actually, the medicines are similar, only ours are stronger. They prefer the stronger medicines. Wouldn't you?
2: Here's how I see it, Jamie. You have this beautiful, untouched tribe with an amazing culture. Then white people come and introduce their religion, their culture, and their technology. Before you know it, the tribe is gone, vanished. And the world is that much poorer for it.
0: Corey, you make a great point. Some people do want to bring all the modern conveniences to the Wild Downy. Some people want to put them in cages and not let them change. They want to visit and study them like we do animals in a zoo. How would you like it if you weren't allowed to change?
2: What do you think is right, Jamie?
0: Well, why don't we ask Owente what he thinks? After all, it's his culture.
2: All right. What do you think, Owente?
3: Before the foreigners came, our people were all dying. Our teeth rotted. We didn't have your medicine. We died from mosquito fever and snake bite. Now we have strong medicine. We want to keep some of our old ways, but we also want to use new things. Our people must decide how much of it.
0: Corey, Minkai is asking if you'd want to spear a big fish.
3: I think it's a guka. Come.
5: Minkai has a big spear.
6: So what?
5: He's very dangerous.
6: Charlie, Minkai never stops smiling.
5: Neither do clowns. I don't trust him, Isaac.
7: Whoa, you got it, Corey. That thing is huge.
8: The markings on your fish were beautiful, Corey.
9: It must have weighed 40 pounds.
0: And it tastes great.
2: Glad I could help.
5: Corey, did your dad teach you how to fish?
2: My dad was too busy with work.
9: Oh, sorry to hear that.
0: Minkai says long ago his people were always afraid. They wouldn't have sat around the fire like this.
2: Why?
0: Corey, these people had such a high homicide rate. Most of them were murdered before they were 35 years old. None of their dads are living.
2: No.
0: Ask her where her father is.
2: Okay. Where's your father?
0: Bito meempo ayaono kuenga. She says he was speared.
2: Where is your father?
0: He says he was speared.
2: These people sitting around this fire. Speared people?
0: You're figuring it out. They had a 60% homicide rate.
2: That's impossible. Only the Aucas had that high of a murder rate.
0: Who do you think you're sitting with?
2: I thought these were Wild Downy people.
0: They call themselves Wild Downy. Other people name them the Auca. Not only that, one of the guys sitting here, he speared my own grandfather.
2: What? Who?
0: It doesn't matter. Now, we actually call him grandfather.
5: I told you, Isaac.
0: Minkai says before we heard of God's carvings, we lived badly, spearing and being speared. But Jesus, the Creator's Son, marking the trail for us, now we have peace. They have chance about this.
10: I'm putting him on, but I'm

0: Entry number 5. Tonight I discovered that the people I'm with are actually the feared Alka tribe. I didn't know what I was getting into. The Alkas were some of the most violent people on Earth. I don't know what to think. The native people that are Christ followers claim they are happier. I never would have accepted this if I hadn't seen it myself. It goes against everything I've been taught, everything I've believed. I need more time to think, to ask more questions.
1: Today, for those of you who would like to help, this village has built a big canoe for groups like ours. It's too large for us to pull. It's too large for them to pull. So we'll do it together. If you want to go, we're leaving now. It's about a 45-minute hike.
2: Jack, I think we should all do it.
3: You sure?
2: It's our last day. So I'd like to do this together. We can bring the backpack for Peter.
3: Sounds good. You coming, Corey?
0: Yeah.
2: Do you feel okay? You look a little pale.
0: I'm fine.
1: Almost there. Ready? 1, 2, 3. Pull! Little more!
4: Oh, I can't believe it. We got it up the hill.
1: Good job, everyone. Hey, let's take a quick break.
4: Hey, Kitri, you should go over there and get a picture.
5: Great idea.
3: This thing must weigh 2,500 pounds.
1: We're going to need to be really careful going down the hill. If this thing gets away from us, somebody will get hurt.
0: Jamie, I'm not feeling too well.
1: Yeah, you don't look good, Corey. Awente, would you mind taking him back to the camp? Minkai is there and could give him some grass tea and some medicine for his fever.
6: We go. We are almost there. 5 minutes, Corey. Minkai has good medicine. Are you coming, Corey?
0: I hurt my ankle.
6: Let me see.
0: Right here. I think I scraped it on something.
6: No, that snake bite. When did it happen?
0: Just now, by that tree.
6: There's snake!
0: Is it poisonous?
6: I think yes. I think to show Minkai. Come on, quickly.
0: I'm dizzy.
6: That's okay. I carry you. Minkai, snake bite. Stand there, Fukan Zaba. In the back, look.
7: Mani Zende, Mani Poema, Zende Benderingima.
6: He say it's deadly pepper. You need anti-venom. We go by boat to our village, Tiweno.
0: The engine. Does it work?
6: I think so.
0: What's he saying?
6: He's praying that God will let you live, so you can learn to walk his trail and go to heaven.
0: Oh God, no. I'm gonna die.
7: Money, tente mungkai, goro mumikinga.
6: Corey, wake up. You need to drink some plantain. You need fluid.
0: Huh? Where am I?
6: You're in Tiweno.
0: What's that? What are you doing?
6: Anti-venom. This is your second dose.
0: How long have I been here?
6: Several hours.
0: Am I gonna be all right?
6: Yes, but you almost died last night. We got here just in time.
0: Thank you.
7: Happy Ami, bitin ro mga akin.
6: Minkai says, I see you have a sad heart. God is a good father. If you ask him, he will show you his path.
1: Has it been a good trip?
4: Oh yes.
8: It's incredible.
9: Yeah, it's been
1: Corey,
9: awesome.
1: You're still with us.
0: Yeah. Thanks to Awente and Minkai,
1: It's time to load up. The WoW people want to thank you for being such great guests.
5: Oh. Goodbye.
0: Jamie, I don't have it all figured out, but you've given me a lot to think about.
1: Well, keep thinking.
0: I will. Can you thank Minkai for me?
1: Kowaudi Kori, Todoka. Minito Emenete Wadauni, Boto We Tobopa.
7: Bito Vin Poninamai, Bito Pomide Boto Totimopa. Bito Wete Vin Poninamai.
1: Minkai says he's glad you came and not to forget what he said about walking God's trail.
0: I won't.
7: Charlie. Mara bitimi, ere makimi.
8: Whoa! Thanks, Minkai!
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0: Dr. Thomas, I'm on my way home from Ecuador. Yes, I survived the family, but things didn't go as expected. You're not going to be happy. Pori. Dear Dad, you didn't know this, but I went to Ecuador. We have so much to talk about.
8: Don't forget to buckle up.
10: Charlie, your shirt pocket's moving.
8: I know it is.
10: What is it?
8: Minkai gave it to me.
10: Well, what is it?
8: A pocket monkey.
10: No way! How did you get him on the plane?
8: Be careful, Isaac. He likes to jump. Uh-oh.
11: What in the world is that? What? A monkey! A monkey!
12: Hey guys, this is Ian Brinkman. To make this episode, my Aunt Sarah actually traveled into the Amazon jungle and recorded the Waodani people. The real Minkai wanted to say something to you guys. Check this out. My name is Minkai. You and I don't speak the same language, but when we are together with God, we can speak just one language. And when you have hard times in your life, remember you are very special to God.
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On the second day, God said, "Let there be a great space." So the space was formed. Deep.

God made rivers and seas on the third day. He formed the mountains and deserts, the islands and beaches. He planted tall trees, swaying grasses, and flowers of every color. When the fourth day came, God put lights in the sky, the fiery sun for daytime, the sparkling moon and dancing stars for night. On the fifth day, God filled the water with fishes of all shapes and sizes. He made the birds to glide across the sky. God made animals on the sixth day, furry animals,

When he was finished, God saw that everything he made was very good. And on the seventh day,

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2: 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Do you know anyone with special needs? God's family is filled with many precious souls who face a disability of some kind, like not being able to see or hear, or maybe being confined to a wheelchair. What if your spiritual gift allows you to look out for and speak up for someone with special needs? You could be a special encouragement for a Christian with a disability. 1 Peter 4:10 says, "As each one has received a gift, minister it to one another, as good stewards of the manifold grace of God." Dallin grinned when he saw the mascot of his favorite baseball team coming toward them near the stadium entrance. "Look, Allie," he said. But Dallin's excitement turned to anger when the mascot gave him a high five but didn't even acknowledge Allie. "Hey," he called after him, "you didn't talk to my sister." His aunt touched his arm. "Let's go inside." Dallin and his aunt walked toward the stadium, his mom pushing his sister's chair in front of them. "That was so rude," said Dallin. "Allie loves him. That's why mom brought us to the game today. How could he just go past her like that? It's like he didn't even see her." "He doesn't know your sister like you do," his aunt said. "He didn't realize she was interested in him." "She was moving around like she does when she's excited," Dallin said. "If she could talk, she would have been yelling out to him." "He didn't know the way she was moving meant she was excited. You knew that because you know your sister. That makes you the perfect person to speak up for her." Dallin's mom turned toward them, holding out their tickets. "We can use our voices to speak up for Allie and those like her," she said. "We know things others don't because we've spent a lot of time with her. God can use us to change how others see her." "But we need to be patient," Dallin's aunt said. "We've had a lot of time to get to know Allie and all that makes her unique, but others haven't. God has blessed us by putting her in our family, but others only spent a short amount of time with her." They made their way into the crowded stadium. "It's great that you're willing to speak up for your sister." Dallin's aunt put an arm around his shoulders. "It shows the love you have for her, and it helps others see that God loves her too." Dallin looked around. He didn't see a single person in a chair like Allie's or who seemed similar to her. He nodded slowly. In Sunday school, he had learned about the unique gifts God gave to different people that reflected Jesus' love, and maybe speaking up for his sister was part of his. Well, how about you? Has God given you a gift that allows you to look out for others in a special way? Perhaps it's speaking up for those who can't speak for themselves, or encouraging others when they're feeling down, or being a friend to those who need one. God gives spiritual gifts to everyone who trusts in Jesus so we can reflect his love to others in our own unique way. Trust him to help you use your gift to show others his love. Our key verse is 1 Peter 4:10.
1: "As each one has received a gift, minister it to one another, as good stewards of the manifold grace of God."
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0: Here we are again, halfway through another adventure with the Sugar Creek Gang. Each time it surprises me how quickly these stories go by. Seems as if I just started one and it's almost finished. Guess it goes to show you that you don't notice how time flies when you enjoy what you're doing. And I certainly am enjoying sharing this memory with you. You know, each of the gang has his own story. I guess this one is Big Jim's, because he learned so much from it and found out that when he just let the Lord work through him, that feelings of hate and resentment just disappeared. But I'm jumping ahead of the story, and I don't want to do that. So, I'm just going to continue on where we left off. Miss Bacon, our teacher, had written a statement that we were all to sign. The statement read,
1: "We, the undersigned members of the Sugar Creek School, want Robert Till to have another chance. We pledge ourselves not to make fun of him or at any time say anything to make him feel humiliated. We will treat him like one of the rest of us if he will come back to school."
0: All of us signed except for Big Jim. He was still trying to decide what to do. Of course, he had until next week, but we all kind of worried about him and the struggle he was going through. It seemed as if what happened between him and Bob Till, the time Bob set fire to the schoolhouse, just couldn't leave his mind.

0: Drop that torch, Bob Till! You've done enough burning!
1: You stay out of the way, Big Jim!
0: Just throw the torch away!
1: Come near me, I'll break every bone in your body!
0: Throw it away!
1: I said don't come near me!
2: Big Jim, be careful!
0: Throw it away, Bob! Just throw it away!
1: If I throw it anywhere, I'll throw it right at you!
0: You've caused enough trouble, and I'm gonna stop you!
1: Oh, yeah?
2: Bob's lifting the torch!
1: I'll
2: show
1: you!
2: He's gonna throw it! Big Jim, watch out!
0: Why, you...
1: Yeah, come on, I'll break you into pieces!
2: Big Jim, no! No! Big Jim!
3: Big Jim! Big Jim!
4: Huh? Oh, Mr. Padler.
3: You're sweating, son. You all right?
4: Yeah.
3: You sure?
4: Yeah.
5: Boy, you sure look strange, Big Jim.
6: Yeah, what were you thinking about?
4: Oh, nothing. I mean, it's not important. What were you saying?
6: Mr. Padler said there was a mine, so the cave is an old mine.
7: Can we explore it, Mr. Padler?
3: Well, if you take precautions. In fact, now that I remember, my cellar... I think that cave leads to my cellar. Now, there was a door, but, well, the cave-in covered everything up.
8: You mean that cave leads right to here?
3: That's right. This cabin here once belonged to the old miner who staked it out.
6: He wasn't in the mine when it caved in, was he?
3: Well, thank the Lord, no. It happened when no one was in there. Rumblings underneath the earth. Anyway, I think using part of it for a clubhouse, not far in, of course, would be all right. And then you can use more of it after it's been fixed up.
8: You think we'll find gold?
5: I don't think there's any gold around Sugar Creek, Little Jim.
3: More likely, ore.
7: Well, it's sure gonna make a nice clubhouse.
8: I don't think we'll be able to use it for a clubhouse.
7: Well, why not?
8: Well, Tom Till and me were exploring just near the opening, and Bob came by. I guess he'd been visiting you, Mr. Padler.
3: That's right.
8: And Bob heard Tom and me talking, and he told us we couldn't use it for a clubhouse.
4: It's none of his business what we use for a clubhouse.
8: He said it was off limits to us.
6: Yeah, but you're the one who found it.
8: Well, I guess he figured if we were going to use it for a clubhouse, we'd be making it off limits for everybody else, wouldn't we?
5: No, just when we were having meetings. And then nobody wants to sit in on our meetings anyway.
3: Well, now, maybe for the time being, we should just leave the cave alone.
4: Why? Because Bob Till's in the picture?
3: Better not to start any fights.
4: Mr. Padler, is Bob Till going to rule our lives? We going to watch our steps so he doesn't burn down another schoolhouse?
3: Well, not so much that, but if we can prevent any fights before they start...
4: If he starts any fights, he breaks his parole, right?
3: That's right.
4: And he goes to the reformatory, right?
3: He does.
4: Well, maybe that would be better for all of us.
3: Well, I'm hoping we can show him the love of Christ, Big Jim. And we can't do that by being antagonistic. Now, I'm saying the cave is off limits to everybody, including Bob Till. In fact, tomorrow, I guess I'll have Mr. Collins board up the place. That way, no one will be tempted.
8: Then we won't be able to explore?
3: Not for a while, Little Jim. But I bet by next summer we'll have the whole cave leading right up to my cellar door. A perfect clubhouse and a shortcut here.
8: Oh, that's gonna be great in the winter.
6: I didn't even get a chance to see the cave.
3: Well, I suppose you boys could take a peek before it gets boarded up.
4: I thought Bob Till said it was off limits.
3: Well, yes, that does present a problem.
4: That's what I mean. He runs this town, Mr. Padler, and the grown-ups let him because they think he's going to turn out to be a good guy.
5: If he knew the Lord, Big Jim...
4: But he doesn't, and he doesn't want to. Why don't you just let him be? Let him get what he deserves.
3: Big Jim... What if the Lord had said that about us? Just let those sinners be. Let them wallow in their hopelessness.
4: That's different.
3: Is it?
4: I can't talk about him, Mr. Padler. I just can't. Excuse me, I gotta get back to the farm.
8: I'll go with you.
4: I wanna be alone, Little Jim.
8: But I...
5: Hey, Little Jim, you forget you're going home with me.
8: Oh, yeah. Well, I'll see you later, Big Jim.
4: Yeah. Bye, fellas. Bye, Mr. Padler.
3: We'll see you, son.
6: Take care, Big Jim.
7: Bye.
5: I'll call you later.
6: Bye.
8: Bye.
6: Boy, Bob Till sure has made him upset.
7: He sure has.
3: He hasn't signed the statement yet, has he?
8: No, but he will.
7: Don't be too sure of that. I never seen Big Jim this way before. But I know he's thinking and doing things he never thought or done before.
6: He always was so wise and real sure of things.
5: I can't blame him. That whole thing that happened last spring with the fire and the fight.
9: But we all know what Bob Till is like. He did just what he always does.
5: But he did it to Big Jim.
8: I don't understand. If we're Christians, we just ask the Lord to help us.
3: That's the secret, little Jim. Ask him. You see, we've all got free will. There's power for us to change how we feel and act. But it's got to be of our own free will. And even if we're Christians, we still have that old carnal nature, like a little voice in the back of our head. If we take it to the Lord, the voice grows weaker. But if we don't...
8: It's like a lion growling.
6: Yeah, you mean roaring.
8: Yeah, and that's what's happening to Big Jim. He's got this roar going on in his head, and he can't hear the Lord.
3: I'm afraid that's right.
9: But if he doesn't sign the statement, Mr. Paddler, that'll be...
8: We've just got to pray that he does.
3: Right, little Jim. And I couldn't think of a better time than right now. You want to start?
8: Sure. I want that lion to stop roaring and Big Jim to be Big Jim again.

0: Where are you going camping?
1: I'm going to my private cave.
0: But that's going to be a clubhouse.
1: You forget, little brother. I made it off limits, remember? And if any of the Sweet Tooth gang come tramping in there, they're going to regret it.
0: You better not fight, you know. You'll be breaking your parole.
1: Hey, I don't need you for a conscience.
0: Maybe you do.
1: Now hand me the canteen.
0: Does Mom know you're going?
1: You tell her.
0: How long you staying?
1: Well, what difference does it make to you?
0: Well, you live here, and Mom and Dad would want to know.
1: Yeah. Well, I've got a feeling you'd rather have me visiting than living here.
0: That's not true.
1: Well, I don't want to be here. It's not like it used to be. Dad's turned into a scared old man, just always praying and reading his Bible.
0: He's praying for you.
1: Yeah, I know. I heard him last night. It made me sick to my stomach.
0: He loves you a lot, Bob.
1: Well, I liked it better when he'd yell and carry on. Leastways, you could tell he was alive. Well, I'm on my way. You tell Mom I'll be back for food.
0: Don't forget, you have to see Mr. Peddler every day.
1: Don't worry.
0: And you'll be starting school next week.
1: Oh? You mean Big Jim signed the statement?
0: Not yet, but Miss Bacon said he will.
1: You still won't admit it.
0: Admit what?
1: That old righteous Big Jim can hate just as much as me.
0: He'll sign.
1: Oh, sure, sure. Now remember, nobody comes around that cave. Nobody.
2: He's camping in the cave?
0: Yeah, Dad.
2: Ted Collins mentioned he was boarding that up tomorrow.
0: That's good, because Bob said it was off limits to the gang, and I know that could start a fight.
2: I hope he's not going to be foolish enough to get in any fights.
0: Dad, He said something. He said that we'd like it better if he visited instead of lived here.
2: Oh, that's in his own mind, son. We can't do anything about that. Just pray.
0: Dad, I know you and Bob, well, you used to be real buddies.
2: Buddies? Well, I guess you might say that. He's a lot like me, and, well, you're a lot like your mom. I can see the good of that now, but before I was a Christian, that gentleness of yours used to grate on me. I couldn't see the value of it in a boy. And then Bob being like me, well, yes, we did have a lot in common.
0: And now?
2: I get kind of sad we're not as close, but knowing Jesus makes you see things differently. And I know for Bob, the kind of father I was, well, it's the reason why he's the way he is today. And it hurts.
0: Sometime I think he'll never come to know the Lord.
2: No, we can't give up. I know sometimes it's easy to forget, but I wasn't so easy to convince.
0: Yeah, I remember.
2: And as I said, Bob's a lot like me. Well, he'll come around. The only thing is, I hope he does before he hurts himself or anyone else.
0: I sure hope so.
2: Son, tell your mom I'll be back later.
0: Where are you going?
2: To find your brother and bring him home.

The sadness in Mr. Till's eyes brought tears to little Tom. He knew how much his dad loved Bob, and how painful it was, knowing that Bob insisted on being ornery and disobedient. Now, Mr. Till was going to the cave, and the meeting he was to have would lead to an adventure that would put Big Jim right smack in the middle. But we'll have to wait on that until next time, when we continue our Paul Hutchins story. Until then, the Lord bless you, and I'll sure be praying for you.

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0: one gift that God has given me, the love of books, the golden key that opens an enchanting door to worlds I never knew before, a world of imagination that carried me from pole to pole within a twinkling eye and back again. As a boy, I traveled to places impossible for me to see, and yet my bookshelf made them real to me. The world of my bookshelf, I'll remember it always.
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2: The Broadcasting Department of the Moody Bible Institute brings you another in a series of The Prairie Princess and the Sullivans, written by Phyllis Fox from characters created by Margaret Epp. The Prairie Princess is the story of the intense joys, disappointments, and personal spiritual growth of the lives of the Scott family, as told by the younger girl, Sarah Naomi Scott, the Prairie Princess.
3: If I could paint a picture, but there are some pictures I couldn't paint because I wasn't there. But if I had been, the colors would have been terrifying. Keith and Stuart were cremating the horse that the mysterious lady had shot when all of a sudden...
4: What the? Don't go for that gun.
5: Oh, Keith.
4: I told you not to reach for it.
5: Keith, are you...
4: Keep away from him.
5: Keith, are you all right?
6: Yeah, mister.
7: You just shut up. Tie him up, Hank.
5: Look, what's going on here?
7: Tie him up to their horses.
5: With pleasure.
6: Wait, what's going on?
7: I wouldn't say another word, mister. Unless you want what you did to that horse done to you.
6: What?
5: What do you
8: just
5: mean?
8: Just close it, mister. Now get on your horses.
7: And don't try anything funny. There are three rifles aimed right at you. Just get on your horses. What you did to that horse done to you.
6: What?
5: What do you
8: just
5: mean?
8: Just close it, mister. Now get on your horses.
7: And don't try anything funny. There are three rifles aimed right at you. Just get on your horses real slow.

0: Oh, thanks so much for all the help.
1: Oh, we enjoyed it, Mrs. Holmes.
2: Certainly did. And thanks so much for the lovely arrangement.
0: Oh, and I wanted you to have it. A seminary student doesn't have much money to give his wife the pretty things for the home.
2: Oh, it'll go right in the living room.
1: Which is also the bedroom.
2: Herbie?
0: Oh, now that's all right. I know about young married couples.
2: We gave our bedroom to the baby so she could have a window.
0: Well, now you kids get on home. I'll close up. Say hello to your folks.
2: Will do. Good night.
1: Night.
0: Night. Now you drive real

0: careful.
1: We will.
0: Bye.
2: Oh, it really is lovely. I've always liked dried flowers.
1: You women are strange.
2: Why?
1: Dried flowers. You mean dead flowers.
2: Mom said that's exactly what Robbie said. Well, I think they're pretty and they'll look lovely in our living room.
1: Bedroom,
2: living room. It'll be lovely.
1: Just so long as Samantha doesn't think it's food.
2: You think of the worst.
1: Oh, beautiful night.
2: A little breezy, but nice.
1: I expected Keith and Stu to make it to the flower show.
2: So did I. Maybe they got busy at home.
1: Yeah. Robbie didn't even show up.
2: Well, he wasn't too enthused about the flower show.
1: Yes, but he was about the food.
2: Well, we'll find out soon enough. Hope Samantha wasn't too much trouble for Mom.
1: Oh, I don't think so. Must be the fresh air or something, but ever since we got here, she's been sleeping like a log at night.
2: I know, I love it.
1: You're even looking rested.
2: I feel a lot better.
1: I'm glad. I was getting worried.
2: Worried about what?
1: Oh, that I was neglecting you. Not really taking care of you. Living in that two-room apartment with a kitchen for an afterthought, well, it just wasn't what I pictured for you.
2: And what did you picture?
1: A house. Selling that farm to go to the seminary was...
2: was what we prayed about. I don't miss it. The Lord's called us, and I'd rather be in that two-room apartment in God's will than in a mansion and out of His will.
1: I know that. I just wanted you to know that there's a part of me that wants to give you all those things that are in the magazines, and I really feel ridiculous talking like this.
2: Well, I keep a scrapbook of all the things I want. Whenever we get enough money.
1: Kathy. What if we never get enough money?
2: Well, what about it?
1: What if?
2: Herbie
1: handed me money to go out and buy you and Samantha some new clothes.
2: Samantha's just a baby. She doesn't need anything, and I'm perfectly content with what I can make for myself.
1: Mom said you were looking tired.
2: Was. I'm rested now.
1: Yes, but...
2: Herbie, I'm not bothered by your not being rich like your folks. God's called us to the mission field. It means everything to you. To us.
1: And Samantha.
2: What about Samantha?
1: We don't know what foreign country we'll be in. Her schooling? What if we have to send her away? Kathy?
2: What?
1: I'm just talking out loud.
2: Did your father talk to you about the farm again? Did he, Herbie?
1: In passing.
2: Oh, Herbie.
1: Just in passing. It's not what they say directly, but other things.
2: Like what?
1: Like never seeing their grandchild. The fear will be somewhere dangerous, that we'll choose a mission board that doesn't give a regular salary. It's serious to them, Kathy.
2: I know.
1: Your folks are different. They're the ones who should have been missionaries.
2: Well, they are.
1: I know that. I mean on the foreign field.
2: This is so strange.
1: What is?
2: Remember how we talked about being married, and I was afraid I might not want to be a missionary. Afraid of what I'd be losing. And you were so sure.
1: I'm still sure, Kathy. I'm just talking out loud.
2: Because your folks have been talking out loud to you.
1: I guess.
2: I must work the works of Him that sent me while it is day, for the night cometh when no man shall work.
1: Kathy, you're quite a woman.
2: Well, I married quite a man. Why don't we slow down the buggy and spend a little time talking out loud to the Lord? I think it'll make us all feel better.
1: Good idea. Not too cold for you.
2: Mm-mm. All of a sudden, I'm very warm.

0: What's happening?
1: No, don't shoot him.
2: Oh, honey, it's a dream.
1: No,
2: just
1: don't shoot him. Don't shoot him.
3: Sarah.
0: She'll be all right. Sarah. Sarah, let me take her, honey. Wake up, Sarah. Wake up.
1: Daddy. Daddy.
2: It was only a dream,
3: Sarah,
2: honey.
3: Sarah, are you okay?
0: She will be. There, princess.
1: Daddy, it was horrible. It was horrible.
0: Honey, it was just a dream.
1: Where's Keith and Stu?
0: They're out. They'll be home soon.

0: about Keith. I dreamed he'd been hurt. Hurt bad.
1: Just a dream.
0: But it was so real, Danny. It was so real.
1: Now you're awake. It was a dream. Keith's not hurt, baby. He's not hurt.
2: Take it easy, Sarah.
0: It was so real, Danny. So real.

0: You've got the prettiest voice in the world.
1: Now that's what I call the height of prejudice.
0: Well, you do. Hey, thanks. For praying.
1: Oh, honey.
0: I guess talking to Dad has been getting to me.
1: Maybe we should both have a talk with him.
0: It's crazy we should have this problem when he and Mom are the biggest contributors to the foreign mission field.
1: Well, maybe they feel they've contributed enough. We'll talk to him.
0: Kathy, I always want you to be honest with me.
1: I couldn't be anything else, Herbie. My face is a direct reflection of my feelings.
0: That's true. But let's just promise that no matter how busy we get in the Lord's work, that we take time for each other. Now, I don't want to be one of those missionaries so intent on my work that I forget everything around me. I don't believe the Lord wants that from any of us.
1: Well, don't worry, Herbie.
0: I am a worrywart, aren't I?
1: You said it.
0: And you're agreeing.
1: Herbie? Look over to your left.
0: A fire.
1: What could it be?
0: Hard to say, but it doesn't look very big.
1: Shouldn't we check it out?
0: It doesn't look dangerous.
1: Well, it's in the direction of home, anyway.
0: Well, check it out if it makes you feel better.
1: I guess I just don't like fires in the middle of nowhere, no matter how little they are.
0: Well, we'll stop by there. But right now, why don't you finish off the other verses of How Great Thou Art?
1: Are you going to join me?
0: And spoil it?
1: Herbie Garrick, you've got a fine voice.
0: Not even my mother said that.
1: Come on.

0: How are you doing?
1: Not good. Can you make it? I guess so.
2: Stop your whispering.
0: Mister, my brother's hurt bad.
2: Hey, you'll make it.
3: What's the problem, Hank?
2: Well, nothing. The horse thief's in pain.
0: Look, we're not horse thieves. We've told you that.
2: Hey, look. You save your story for the boss. He won't believe you, but save it for him anyway.
0: I swear, before God, that
2: I don't care who you swear to, fella.
3: Let's go a little faster.
2: Come on, put your horses into a trot. Let's go.
0: We can't. My brother's hurt.
3: I said I want him to go faster.
2: Keith, are you going to trot, or do I have to persuade you to
0: get... I said my brother's hurt.
2: Get up, you horse. Now let's go.
0: Keith. Hold on, Keith. Hold on.
4: Oh, the stench.
5: I guess this is where Keith and Stu cremated the horse.
4: Oh, let's get going. The fire's pretty well burned low.
5: But Keith and Stu wouldn't have left until the fire was out.
4: Maybe they couldn't stand the smell.
5: I don't know. It's not like them, Herbie.
4: Well, we'll ask them when we get back. Let's just put this fire out.
5: Wait, what's that?
4: What's what?
5: Over there. Isn't that a hat?
4: You've got the eyes of an eagle. I can barely see it.
5: It is.
4: Sure is, and...
5: What?
4: It looks like somebody's rifle.
5: Whose?
4: It looks like Keith's, but I can't be sure.
5: Let me see.
4: It looks like it.
5: It is, and that's Keith's hat.
4: He wouldn't have left them here.
5: Unless something happened. Herbie, let's get home fast. I don't like what I'm feeling.
4: Neither do I. Let's just check around here, see if we can come up with something else.
5: I don't see anything else.
4: Wait.
5: You find something?
4: There have been more than two horses around here. Looks like four, maybe five.
5: Oh, no.
4: No, we don't know anything yet, Kathy.
5: And it doesn't look good.
4: No, it doesn't. Look, I'll stay and put out the fire. You head home and find out what happened to Keith and Stu.
5: That's if they were there.
4: Let's not jump to conclusions.
5: Just a feeling, Herbie. A feeling I don't like at all.
6: This has been another in the series of The Prairie Princess and the Sullivans, written by Phyllis Fox from characters created by Margaret Epp.

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Do you not know? Have you not heard? The Lord is the everlasting God, the creator of the ends of the earth. He will not grow tired or weary, and his understanding no one can fathom. He gives strength to the weary and increases the power of the weak. Even youths grow tired and weary, and young men stumble and fall. But those who hope in the Lord will renew their strength. They will soar on wings like eagles. They will run and not grow weary. They will walk and not be faint.

Isaiah 40:31 says, "But those who hope in the Lord will renew their strength. They will soar on wings like eagles. They will run and not grow weary. They will walk and not be faint."

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1: We greet our friends everywhere with Chapter 14 of Perilous Journey, the story of John Bunyan. 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

0: By today's standards, John Bunyan was a juvenile delinquent. His ability to lie, cheat, swear, and drink was his reputation. Then he married, and for a time tried to conform to the expectations of society. But being of a more sensitive nature than many, his own hypocrisy finally got the best of him. He became convinced that his past, full of sins, and his present love of self-indulgence completely ruled out the possibility of his entering heaven. He resolved to live his self-indulgent life to the full. This resolve lasted less than a month, when the words of a woman, calling him the most ungodly fellow she'd ever met, dug into his conscience. With new energy, he sought to live a perfect life. Again, however, this way of life was not to last. When his first child, a daughter, was born blind, John Bunyan saw it as the judgment of God on his hypocritical ways. It may have been then that he finally sought to please God rather than himself. And as the scriptures have promised, those who seek shall find. It was on one of his trips to nearby Bedford that he happened on a conversation between three women.
1: We were just praising God for the lovely day, Tinka.
2: God is good, certainly.
3: His gifts express his love.
2: His love.
1: But all his gifts would be wasted if it were not for his greatest gift.
4: How hard to understand why the great God would come to earth to live and die for us. It would seem more in order simply, well, like Sodom and Gomorrah, completely destroy us.
2: Certainly. God's judgment is something to be feared.
1: It was, yes, until the coming of Jesus Christ.
4: Who loved us with a complete love. So much so that after living the only life pleasing to God, he died and suffered the punishment we deserve.
5: The new birth in Christ is too wonderful to understand. One can only experience it. Don't you agree, Tinka?
2: Yes, of a certain.
1: I suppose you have found, as we, that all your attempts at holy living were foolish, useless, completely bound in pride. But how wonderful that we've been given the righteousness of the Son of God himself. We are dwelt in by his Spirit to cleanse us and deliver us against the snares of the evil one.
2: Defense against temptation.
5: And isn't it wonderful?
2: I don't know.
1: I beg your pardon?
2: I said I don't know.
4: Don't know what? My, you don't look well.
2: Please, I must know more of what you're speaking. Please help me.
0: At last, John Bunyan had come in contact with the gospel of Christ. He'd heard the words all his life. But at last, John had met a few who were alive spiritually, loving and being loved by God, conscious of their inability, and of Christ's all-supplying love. This was beyond him, out of reach, but he had to know more. Openly, as a child, John Bunyan told them of his spiritual frustrations. And soon after, he was introduced to their minister.
6: Gifford's the name, John Gifford.
2: How do you do? John Bunyan.
6: Well, I see we shall have to call each other by our last names. Here, sit down. You're a tinker, are you not, Bunyan?
2: That's right, sir.
6: The ladies have told me a great deal about you, Bunyan. But, frankly, I sometimes put very little weight to what the ladies say. I'd like you to tell me what's on your own heart.
2: It's not easy.
6: I know.
2: I've lived a great and wicked life. I don't know how much you, being a minister and all, know about wicked living.
6: I have an idea what you mean. Go on.
2: Well, I suppose it was my dear wife who first made me aware that there was something more to religion than, well, distasteful things. She seemed to enjoy, even gain from her attendance at services. And I started attending with her.
6: The Lord love her.
2: Aye, a wonderful girl. But then a great, great circle of things began to happen. The scriptures spoke of righteousness, of lives that please God, of holy, godly living.
6: But as he which hath called you is holy, so be ye holy in all manner of conversation. Because it is written, be ye holy, for I am holy. That's in the first epistle of St. Peter.
2: That's what I mean. And to me, these words and those like them are words of hopelessness.
6: Hopelessness?
2: Aye. I've tried. I've spent every bit of energy in attempts to live a godly life. And just as I'm convinced that I'm really pleasing God, I see some new flaw in me. My little daughter was born blind.
6: And you see this as a flaw in you?
2: I believe it to be the punishment of God.
6: Why are you so convinced that God only punishes?
2: Am I?
6: And all that the ladies have told me and all you said here, I've heard not one word of the love of God.
2: I know he loves the righteous.
6: That's true enough.
2: And I am not one of the righteous. I know this of a certain, since talking with the women. They are righteous. They have within them what makes a person godly, and they are happy.
6: You know, I'm always surprised how much a man knows about his own spiritual state and those of others, and still cannot grasp the truth concealed within his own words.
2: I don't understand.
6: Well, listen. As I repeat back to you some of what you've just told me. You said that you have lived a wicked life.
2: Aye.
6: You said that attempts to live a godly life have met with failure.
2: It's an impossible life for me.
6: Please just listen. You cannot live the righteous life. And yet you know that God loves a righteous man. You know that your eternal state depends on your being loved by God.
2: Aye.
6: John Bunyan, what are you accusing God of?
2: Accusing?
6: Aye, accusing. Do you accuse God of demanding the impossible of man? And then condemning man because he cannot perform it?
2: I don't know.
6: If I believed this of God, I wouldn't spend another minute in his service.
2: You wouldn't?
6: Of course not. If I were going to be condemned anyway, why not be condemned for a great collection of sins? The restraints involved in serving him are not worth it, if one is to be eternally condemned anyhow.
2: You sound like my own thoughts have sounded.
6: We haven't led such different lives. You and I, John Bunyan, I'm sure, should we care to, I could match you sin for sin and probably make you look righteous by comparison.
2: You?
6: The grace of God, Bunyan, the love of God, saving our souls from sure condemnation. Oh, you know how impossible it is to please God on your own. But it doesn't end there. There's more. Look at me, John. I am loved by God. His spirit lives in here.
2: But how?
6: Faith, John Bunyan. Faith. For whatsoever is born of God overcometh the world. And this is the victory that overcometh the world, even our faith. Who is Jesus Christ?
2: Who?
6: What does the scripture mean when it tells us that he died for our sins? What does it mean to you when scripture declares the man in Christ a new creature? Forgiven, loved, indwelt. Faith, John Bunyan. Faith in the Son of God himself. Faith in the fact that his death paid the price for you, for me. Faith that we are forgiven. Faith is the substance of things hoped for, the evidence of things not seen.

0: It was clear to John Bunyan. It was finally clear. Writing about this time in his life, he said,
1: "My mind was like a leech, stuffed full, but still crying out, 'Give, give.' It was so fixed on eternity and the things concerning the kingdom of heaven, though I knew very little about them, that neither pleasure, nor profit, nor persuasion, nor threat could make me let go my hold. I say this with shame, but it's certainly true. It was then as difficult for me to take my mind from heaven and bring it down to earth as it has since been very often to get it away from earth and up to heaven."
0: Yes, John Bunyan had finally found the straight gate. But he was far from the end of his journey, and he didn't have long to wait for the first trial centered precisely on his faith.
1: All of the rain has made the roads very difficult to pass.
2: I wish you didn't have to go all the way to Bedford.
1: An hour walk at the most. I must go. Shall I convey your greetings to those of the church there?
2: Yes. Goodbye, my John.
1: There are times when the love of God is so clear. Times like this. Who knows me better than you, dear Mary? And yet you love me.
2: John. Safe journey.
1: Till tonight. Faith. Yes, that is certainly it. Without faith, one is certainly lost and without hope. Faith. But can anyone have this faith? I read this morning, to one is given by the Spirit the word of wisdom, to another the word of knowledge by the same Spirit, to another faith. Faith given by the Spirit of God. How can I be sure it's been given to me? What if I've not been given faith? Where am I then? How can I even know whether or whether not I have faith? If I really have no faith, I'm lost. I must know. I must know. But how?
3: A miracle.
1: Huh? I thought I heard...
3: A miracle.
1: A miracle? A miracle to prove my faith. Certainly, if I have faith, I could perform a miracle. Have not the followers of Jesus Christ through the years performed miracles? A miracle. But what? Nothing in front of anyone, just something by myself. To make certain. The road. Some places dry, some places puddled from the rain. If I could exchange the places, make the puddles dry, the dry places wet, certainly that would be a miracle. Certainly that would prove whether I had faith.
3: A miracle.
1: A miracle, right here, right now. That's what I must do. A miracle to test, to see if I really have faith.
0: You have heard Chapter 14 of Perilous Journey, the story of John Bunyan. This is another in the series Stories of Great Christians and comes to you from the radio studios of the Moody Bible Institute in

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Jesus said, "This then is how you should pray. Our Father in heaven, hallowed be your name. Your kingdom come, your will be done on earth as it is in heaven. Give us today our daily bread. Forgive us our debts as we also have forgiven our debtors. And lead us not into temptation, but deliver us from the evil one." Matthew 6:9-10.

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Ephesians 2:8.

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1: Hello, I am an oasis.
2: A what?
1: An oasis, you know, that lovely little spot in the desert where there's plenty of water and things grow nice and green.
2: Oh, yes. Olivia!
1: Yes, Uncle Bob!
2: Well, Olivia, Oasis, welcome to Nature Corner.
1: Well, thanks a whole bunch.
2: Great having you here. Where are you located?
1: I'm located in the middle of the Rub al Khali Desert in Saudi Arabia, in the city of Riyadh.
2: Oh, yes, sure. The kids and I have heard of Riyadh. Riyadh is the capital of Saudi Arabia.
1: Good memory. 500,000 people live in Riyadh. You know why they live there?
2: No. Is it because of you, Olivia?
1: Yes. Arabs discovered me in the middle of the desert 5,000 years ago and built their homes around me.
2: Neat. There must be a lot of water in Riyadh for 500,000 people to settle there.
1: There's a great underground river and many good wells, Uncle Bob.
2: Right out in the middle of the blistering, hot, dry Rub al Khali Desert in Saudi Arabia.
1: That's right. You know, it never rains here.
2: Never?
1: That's right. But because of the wonderful water supply the Lord God put here, 500,000 beautiful date palm trees grow in me.
2: Mm.
1: And the farmers can grow wheat, corn, barley, millet, figs, and grapes, and all the other veggie crops to keep the people alive.
2: Boy, this is educational. Olivia, where did you get your name?
1: Oasis?
2: Yes.
1: Oasis is a Coptic word.
2: Coptic means ancient Egyptian, right?
1: Yes. The Coptic word oe means to live. Sus means to drink.
2: Oasis. To live and to drink.
1: That's right. That's how I got my name.
2: Is it right to call you a part of the desert?
1: No, I am not part of the desert, even though I have the desert all around me. Instead, I am a fertile, rich, green area with a good supply of water from an underground river and wells.
2: Oh, your 500,000 date palm trees must make the weather cooler.
1: Yes, they provide shade from the hot sun, Uncle Bob.
2: Olivia, the kids and I know that there's a lot of arid or dry desert land all over the world. Does every desert have an oasis?
1: Oh, yes. Some are very large, like me, and some are very small. If the oasis is large, then a lot of people move there and build their homes around it, like Biskra, Algeria. Oh, it's a lovely city of 9,000 people. It has 120,000 date palm trees.
2: Wow. If an oasis is small, then probably only a little town springs up, right?
1: Sometimes not even a little town.
2: Is that so?
1: Yes. I have an oasis relative in Gorge d'Erek in the middle of the Sahara Desert. It's tiny, not even a town. That oasis is watered by a spring that irrigates just 1 acre of land.
2: Is that all?
1: Yes. Only one family is able to live there and grow their food because there just isn't that much water to go around.
2: Hmm. That's what you call lonely living.
1: Not if you have a big family, Uncle Bob. Do you remember the woman who was a judge in ancient Israel back in Bible days?
2: Sure. Her name is Deborah.
1: Right. Judges chapter 4, verse 5 may be speaking of a very small oasis. It says, Deborah sat under her own palm tree between Ramah and Bethel in the hill country of Ephraim.
2: Sure, I remember reading that. And in order for a palm tree to grow out in the desert, you have to have an oasis.
1: Right. Remember how the children of Israel wandered through the desert on their way to the promised land?
2: Oh, sure.
1: Exodus 15:27 says, the children of Israel came to the town of Elim, where there were 12 springs of water and 70 date palm trees. They camped there beside the waters.
2: An oasis in Elim.
1: One of my relatives, who's still there, by the way.
2: Well, this is really educational, Olivia Oasis.
1: One of the oldest cities in the world is called the City of Palm Trees, Care to guess who that might be?
2: Bible City?
1: Yes.
2: Is it Jericho?
1: Right on. Deuteronomy 34:3 calls Jericho the city of palm trees.
2: Well, that's not far from the Dead Sea in Israel, which means it's right in the middle of the hot, dry desert.
1: You've got it.
2: So wherever date palm trees grow, you have to have water, and you have an oasis.
1: Oh, there's a beautiful, large oasis in Jericho, Uncle Bob. One of the best in all of Israel. That's why the city grew up around it thousands of years ago.
2: How come Jericho has such a nice oasis?
1: The city is located down in a valley. See, mountains surround it.
2: Oh, sure, that's right. The Bible talks about going down to Jericho. Where does the city get its water?
1: Underground rivers and wells, mm-hmm. but also from the snow and the rain that fall on the high mountains.
2: Speaking of snow and rain, isn't there a desert in China that has an oasis that gets its water from melted snow high in the mountains?
1: Yes, it's on the Karakum Desert in China and the Atacama Desert in Chile, South America.
2: Oh.
1: Wherever water touches the dry land, the land comes alive.
2: But outside of that area?
1: Brown and very dead-looking.
2: You know, that's true here in the USA, too.
1: Explain.
2: Well, as the beautiful Colorado River weaves its way through Utah, Arizona, Nevada, and California, everything is green along the banks of the river. But just a few hundred feet away from the river, it's a brown wasteland.
1: That's the way it looks 100 feet outside of every oasis, Uncle Bob. Including the ones all along the huge Nile River of Egypt.
2: That's right. There are beautiful oases along the Nile. Olivia, is that also true of the Tigris and the Euphrates rivers in Iraq?
1: Yes, it is. You see, an oasis is a large or small island of security right in the middle of the harsh, dangerous, hot and dry desert.
2: Kids and I read you. What's the most important thing that grows on an oasis?
1: Well, in my city, Riyadh, Saudi Arabia, it's the beautiful date palm trees.
2: How tall do they grow?
1: Up to 100 feet.
2: Wow. How much fruit do they produce?
1: A good date palm in me produces about 8 clusters. Now, there are 200 dates per cluster.
2: Mm-hmm.
1: That makes about 200 pounds of dates per year from one palm tree.
2: Whoa. What do the people do with dates?
1: Oh, they eat them fresh or dry them for eating later. They're very nutritious. They're good for you. Dates are used a lot for cooking in Saudi Arabia, see? They're also used to make good cakes.
2: Yum, yum, yum.
1: My dates are also used to trade for food or products that my people cannot grow.
2: Is that a fact?
1: Oh, yes. In every desert oasis, Uncle Bob, there's one day a week called Market Day. It's always on the same day. People know that, and they come with their products to trade or sell.
2: Tell me more about this. This is interesting.
1: The marketplace in me is crowded on that day. Vegetable sellers will be close together in one section.
2: Mm-hmm.
1: Butchers hang their meat in another section of the oasis.
2: I see.
1: Goods are spread on a ground cloth so they don't get dirty. And people even sell or trade fancy colored soap that smells so sweet. Bright pink candy is even for sale in me. But by noon, my market will be nearly empty.
2: That's because it's so hot.
1: Yes, but the people will all be back next week, same day. That's how it works on every oasis on the Arabian Desert.
2: What do dates really mean to the people of Riyadh?
1: Dates are like gold on an oasis, Uncle Bob. They are, to my people, what sheep and camels are to the desert nomad.
2: Mm-hmm. They are his wealth.
1: Yes.
2: How closely are date palm trees planted together?
1: In a square, every 16 feet. Like a checkerboard square.
2: I see. Why is it in the shape of a checkerboard?
1: So they're easy to water, see?
2: Oh.
1: Ditches are dug right next to the tree's roots, and the underground river slowly flows into these ditches.
2: Mm. Do the trees use a lot of water?
1: About 200 gallons a day. But the hot sun makes the leaves evaporate 115 gallons a day.
2: Each tree?
1: Yes. There's nothing that the farmer can do about that. But he's very careful about the water that flows into the canals and soaks into the ground around each tree.
2: Explain.
1: Every drop of water is used. Like I said, the palm trees are planted in a big checkerboard 16 feet apart. Now, in the middle of these squares, the gardener plants things like wheat, millet, or figs, grapes, or vegetables. Every drop of water is used by some plant. Almost none of it reaches the edge of the garden to be lost in the desert.
2: The Arab farmer very wisely believes in conserving your water.
1: Right on. Tell me about your wheat fields. Each wheat field is only 16 feet square because that's how far apart the palm trees are planted.
2: Mm-hmm.
1: And I can tell you that not one stalk of wheat is wasted when it's ready to harvest.
2: Do animals or birds bother these gardens?
1: Yes, and for that reason, the farmer puts up scarecrows that flap in the breeze.
2: How do they work?
1: Fairly well. Some farmers tie a rope around their garden and attach tin cans to that rope. They'll then tie a long cord to this rope and run it into their house. When they look out the window and see the birds stealing their wheat, they'll give the cord a pull. Rattle, rattle, rattle.
2: And away the birds fly.
1: That's right.
2: Are there many animals in you, Olivia Oasis?
1: Yes. Wherever there's moisture and cooler temperatures, you'll find antelopes, gazelles, jackals, foxes, badgers, and snakes.
2: Olivia, a few minutes ago, you mentioned that your soil was rich. How rich?
1: Very rich, Uncle Bob. It's full of all the nutrition that the trees and the vegetables need to grow. However, every few years, the farmer has to come into me and dig off a crust of salt that forms on me.
2: Really? Why does salt form on you?
1: Because there was a little salt and other chemicals in the water that irrigated me.
2: Oh.
1: And when the hot sun evaporates the water from my ground, it leaves the salt.
2: It doesn't take it.
1: Right. So after a few years, a crust of salt forms, and it must be shoveled off, or nothing will grow in the soil under it.
2: Didn't know that.
1: That's why you'll always find a large pile of hard, crusty salt to the side of any oasis.
2: Think I see one over there. Say, a while ago you mentioned that you're usually located in a valley, so rain from the mountains can drain down in you and make the area into a beautiful garden. Are there any other reasons why an oasis is found in a valley?
1: Yes, it's the Creator God's way of keeping the desert sands from covering me.
2: Explain that.
1: Well, we have terrible windstorms in the Arabian Desert during the spring of the year.
2: Okay.
1: If I were not tucked down in a valley with mountains surrounding me, that blowing sand would cover every date palm tree and kill it.
2: Wow. And you would be no more.
1: Exactly. That's why the Lord Jesus Christ, the master designer, made valleys and mountains in the desert. He designed the landscape so life could exist.
2: Why, thoughtful of him, isn't it, Olivia?
1: I'll say. And it's also very intelligent. Because of that, my oasis friends and I are among the most productive and densely cultivated regions in the whole world.
2: More food is produced in you from the closely cultivated checkerboard plots.
1: Right on.
2: I've learned so much about you today, Olivia Oasis. Thanks for being my guest.
1: Come see me again someday, Uncle Bob. You too, kids. Bye-bye.
2: Kidoki, that's Storybook Room for today. Till next time, Uncle Bob saying, stay close to Christ. You'll be glad you did.
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3: Mr. Walter Knott?
4: Yes?
3: My name is Isles. I write for a worldwide children's program.
4: Oh, yes, I remember. You asked for an appointment.
3: I appreciate your giving me your time, Mr. Knott.
4: Oh, I love children. Anything I can do for them is well worth the time and effort.
3: You have a fabulous place here, Mr. Knott. How many people would you say have visited here over the years?
4: Oh, 20 million or more.
3: My, almost unbelievable.
4: I hardly believe it myself.
3: Well, Mr. Knott, to tell you the truth, this place surprises me, but not nearly as much as you yourself do.
4: Surprise you? Me?
3: Well, I expected to see a man who showed his success.
4: Oh, that. Most people are surprised when they first meet me. I am and always will be just a plain farmer.
3: Mm, fabulous farmer.
4: God has been good to me, and I've been lucky.
3: You've worked hard.
4: Hard work is 90% of luck.
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6: And I'm Uncle Dan. 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
7: The Walter Knott family homesteaded the required 3 years on 160 acres in the middle of the Mojave Desert. The land was now legally theirs, but they were moving. They loaded their scanty possessions in a wagon, tied their buggy behind for towing, and with a lingering look at the adobe house, corrals, and windswept yard, started the 350-mile journey to San Luis Obispo County, California.
8: Get up! Get up! California, here we come!
9: What, Cornelia, dear, you're crying.
10: Oh, Walter, I hate to leave. The neighbors were so nice, and well, it was home.
9: We'll make a home, a better home in Shandon. Well, I just couldn't make a living here in the desert.
10: Well, it's not any better where we're going.
9: It'll have to be. We have children growing up who must be fed and clothed and sent to school.
10: Oh, I'm scared, Walter. We're poor. Awfully poor.
9: I'll work hard, dear. We can make a go of it.
10: Oh, I know you'll work hard, Walter. You're just that kind of a man, but poverty's a terrible thing. Few people ever work out of it.
9: No, I'll beat it. I will. For your sake and the children's. Get up! Get up!
7: The family made pitiful few miles during the day, and camped by the side of the road at night.
9: You asleep, Cordelia?
10: No, Walter. The automobiles passing by keep me awake.
9: Me too. I didn't realize there were so many automobiles.
10: What's happened to us, Walter?
9: Happened to us? What do you mean?
10: Well, I don't know. We seem to be out of step with the rest of the world. Behind the times. Part of the world, and yet not a part.
9: Well, dear, we've been in the desert 3.5 years. We've been standing still, out of touch with the world. It's passed us by, that's all.
10: Well, will we ever catch up with it?
9: Do you mean will we ever have an automobile?
10: I mean that, yes, but more, too. The nearer we get to Los Angeles, the more it seems that the automobile is, well, it's a symbol of plenty and luxury. We're the only wagon and buggy on the road. Every time an automobile passes, I hang my head in shame. We're so different from these people. Shabby and dirty and dusty and poverty-stricken. Walter, I wish we were back in Mojave where everyone was poor and living under the same standards as we.
9: This is a land of plenty, Cordelia. A land of different values, too. Different than we're accustomed to. I understand how you feel. I too feel the hurt and shame of our shabby condition. But, Cordelia, I swear that won't always be like this. American heritage points with pride to equal chance for success of any of her children who have ambition and sincerity of purpose. If that be true, and I believe it is, I shall have success.
10: I didn't realize Los Angeles was so big, Walter. Where do all the people and automobiles come from? My, but this is a pretty street.
9: The sign said it's Colorado Boulevard.
10: Oh, I never saw such beautiful homes.
9: They're not homes, they're mansions.
10: It seems almost as if the houses themselves are sticking up their noses at us.
9: Maybe they are.
10: Los Angeles surely is a beautiful place.
9: This isn't Los Angeles, it's Pasadena.
10: I'll bet millionaires live in those mansions.
9: I've heard it said that this very street is the gathering place and promenade of millionaires.
10: Oh, I can believe it. No one's on the street. I wonder why.
9: This is fashionable Pasadena, remember? The people probably aren't even up yet.
10: I think it's Sunday.
9: Sunday?
10: Yes.
9: Well, we haven't lost that much time.
10: But look at all the cars. Big ones with chauffeurs. What? They seem to be waiting for... Yes, there's the church, and it's just letting out. Oh, Walter, look at us. This rig, passing this fashionable church on Sunday. Oh, I hope they don't see us.
9: Oh, if they do, they won't pay any attention. They're not interested in us.
10: They are looking. Look, Walter. They're pointing, and they're laughing. They're making fun of us.
9: I didn't think people could be that heartless. Get out! Get out! Hey, that man back there is hollering and pointing more than the others. He looks so refined and gentlemanly, too. Don't you think so?
10: I'm not even going to look. I can hold my head just as high and straight as any of them can.
9: Well, who do they think they are, anyway? I hate myself for bringing you and the children through this humiliation. Get up! Get up!
10: Someone wants to go by.
9: Well, there's plenty of room. He can pass if he really wants to.
11: Hey, mister, stop a minute, will you?
10: He wants you to stop. Well, don't, Walter. He just wants to make fun of us.
9: Well, no, he looks friendly enough.
11: Your shafts are loose.
9: Huh? You said something about the shafts.
10: What?
9: Maybe I'd better stop. Whoa there, whoa!
10: Look at him, Walter. Fancy clothes, high silk hat. He's a snob, that's what. Go on, Walter. Don't wait for him to come.
9: Oh, don't worry, dear. I won't let him insult us. I'll tell him off.
11: Hello, my friend. I thought I'd better tell you before you went too far that the shafts on your buggy are dragging. They'll break dragging like that.
9: Well, thank you. So much noise that I hadn't heard the shafts fall.
11: The people back there tried to get your attention to let you know that the shafts were loose, but you didn't seem to hear them.
9: Is that what they were? Well, we do thank you, sir.
11: May I ask where you're from?
9: The Mojave. We homesteaded some acreage there.
11: No, I got my start in a homestead. Kansas. Wheat. Finally, we were surrounded with civilization. Land too valuable to keep as a farm, so we sold out and came out here. I'll tie the shafts back up, if you don't mind.
9: Not at all. Well, he seems like an awfully nice man, Cordelia. You're awfully kind to complete strangers.
11: There's no such thing as complete strangers, I always say. We're all members of the same race with the same aspirations. Same problems, same heartaches. We're all human beings. Well, shafts are all tied up out of harm's way.
9: Thank you.
11: Good luck to you, sir. To you and your family. I almost envy you. Well, goodbye.
10: Goodbye,
9: goodbye, sir.
10: Goodbye. Bye. Thanks.
9: You know, Cordelia, we were wrong about those people back there. They weren't making fun of us. They were trying to help us. And it just doesn't make any difference what a man's station in life is. Rich or poor, black or white, he's what he is. Mostly good. To know people is to like them. Cordelia, I'm going to try all my life to never judge people on sight. I'm going to try to get to know people, believe in them. Get up! Get up!
7: After 3 long, weary weeks, the odd-looking caravan arrived at the 47,000-acre cattle ranch just west of the San Joaquin Valley.
3: Yeah, welcome to the ranch, Mr. Knott. And I still think you're going to be sorry you came. This land just won't grow vegetables. As agreed, though, you can have for yourself everything you grow over and above what the ranch uses. Good luck to you.
10: Is that true, Walter, what he said, that this land won't grow vegetables?
9: Well, others have failed to grow profitable crops, yes. But I think I can.
10: Well, just what makes you so sure you can succeed where others have failed?
9: Well, dear, when I was here a few years ago, I noticed that there was a small patch of land on one corner of the ranch where tall grass grew, as high as my head and higher. Grass needs good soil, so there must be good soil there. And luckily, there is a spring nearby. With a little work, I can irrigate that patch of land.
7: It took Walter Knott several weeks to clear that 7.5 acres of head-high grass. Then he planted vegetables, all sorts of vegetables. He dug an irrigation ditch from the ever-flowing spring, and his vegetables prospered and grew, blossoming those 7.5 acres into lavish wonders of green. One day during harvest, Walter Knott took a load of produce to the not-far-distant town of Paso Robles.
9: How do you do? I'd like to see the proprietor.
12: I own the store.
9: Well, I'm Walter Knott, and I got...
12: Oh, yes, I've heard about you. You're trying to make a living growing vegetables over on the San Luis Cattle Ranch. Others have tried it, son, and failed. So will you. Now, what can I do for you?
9: I'd like to sell you a few head of cabbage.
12: Cabbage? Grown on that ranch? No, thank you. They'd be too small for my customers.
9: Well, sir, I'd like to bring some in and show you.
12: Oh, bring them in. Can't do any harm.
9: Here you are, sir.
13: You grew these?
9: Yes, sir.
13: On the San Luis Ranch?
9: Yes, sir.
13: Well, I never. They're too large. My customers can't use cabbage this large.
9: Yeah, you could cut them in half.
13: Yeah, yes, you could, couldn't I? Are you sure you grew these?
9: I grew them. Not only these, but other vegetables. Radish, potatoes, tomatoes, carrots, beans, peas, all sorts of vegetables. I have a wagon load outside.
13: Good vegetables, like these cabbage?
9: Well, come outside and see for yourself.
13: Okay. I wouldn't have believed it. I hardly do. You grew these on that ranch when others couldn't? What have you got those others didn't have?
9: Perhaps a green thumb.
13: Oh, it's more than that. It's gotta be. What? I don't know. Anyway, I'll take these, all of them. And when you harvest more, bring them along, too.
7: While Walter was busy on the truck farm, Cordelia was busy, too. She made candy and sold it to the neighboring stores. At the end of 3 years, the Knotts had saved $2,500. They owned a Model T Ford and felt that at last they could write their own future.
9: Well, Cordelia, what do you say? Should we stay here or move on to someplace else?
10: You know very well how I feel, Walter. This is no country to rear children. Educational and cultural opportunities are almost non-existent. Let's move.
9: Well, any particular place you want to move to?
10: No.
9: I'll keep my eyes and ears open, all right?
10: All right.
7: Do the Knotts remain there where they have made and saved money? Or do they move elsewhere? And if so, where? What happens? I'll finish this story in just a moment. First, however...
6: We'll find out what Mr. and Mrs. Knott decide in just a moment. But first, we'd like you to decide to visit our website soon.
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5: Now let's return to our story, Fabulous Farmer.
9: Well, dear, we have 3 choices. First, we can go back to the homestead in the Mojave Desert. Second...
10: Do you want to go back, Walter?
9: To the homestead? No. Although I'm going to keep it if I possibly can, and someday, who knows, I may be able to go back. But now, no. Now, second, we can go to Pomona in the cement business. However, even though it was a good offer and I'm flattered, still, I don't think my talents, if any, lie in the cement business.
10: And that leaves farming and Jim.
9: Yes.
10: What do you think of the offer Jim made?

0: You considered that?
1: Sure, and I like the idea. I vote for Buena Park.
0: All right, dear, if that's what you want.
1: Thanks, dear. And pack, yes? Buena Park, here we come. Jim, I don't quite agree that we should expand your farm. Now, a better idea, I think, would be to acquire land that isn't worn out. Well, land, for instance, that has been used only in the growing of, alfalfa.
2: Ah, evidently you know such a place.
1: 20 acres. We can rent it on a 5-year lease basis for only $1,000 a year. Now, together we have enough capital to buy the necessary equipment and berry plants. Now, what about it, Jim?
2: Oh, I don't know.
1: It's good land, Jim. With hard work, we can make the place blossom, like I did up there in Shandon. I like the prospects.
2: I'll tell you what, Walter. We'll run my present farm and that 20 acres. Now, between the two, we might make a decent living.
1: Agreed, Jim, agreed. We're partners.
0: Several years pass. By heavy borrowing from the bank, the firm of Preston and Knott managed to survive. Then came a bad year.
2: Oh, it's been a terrible year, Walter. First the heavy frost, and now the slump in prices.
1: We can't control the weather, Jim.
2: Well, neither can we control prices, but it's breaking us just the
1: same. Control prices? Hey, Jim, that's an idea. Growing berries or produce or whatever it is isn't enough. One must also market them, and as far as possible, control the marketing and prices.
2: Now, you know very well, Walter, that one has to sell things at the going price. Well, you couldn't possibly sell berries for, $2 a crate when others are selling them for $1.50.
1: Oh, I'm not too sure about that, Jim. I think there's a way.
2: Oh, the strain has been too much for you, Walter.
1: Now, there are two ways to control the market and price. Now, first, have a product no one else has.
2: Anyone can raise and sell berries.
1: Ah, yes, but not everyone can raise quality berries. Larger, sweeter, juicier berries than anyone else. The way berries are put up, I mean the way they look, how attractively they're packaged adds greatly to the quality. Then second, sell the berries ourselves.
2: Sell the berries ourselves?
1: Yeah, we'll open a roadside stand, sell berries to passing motorists.
2: You are absolutely out of your mind. Others have tried that idea, without success, I might add.
1: Of course, but have you ever noticed their products? Well, they're dusty, wrapped in old newspapers. We'll keep ours fresh and clean. We'll wrap ours in clean wrapping paper held tight by rubber bands. It'll work, Jim, I know it will.
2: Oh, I doubt that, Walter, but anything's better than starving.
0: So the two partners went to work with renewed hope. They planted every type of berry that would grow in Southern California so that the little roadside stand would have something to please every taste.
1: Now, what we really need, Jim, is a berry that no other grower has. A berry that would put us far ahead of all roadside competition.
2: Oh, is there such a berry?
1: I don't know, but I'm going to have a look around. Jim, here's a newspaper article about a new berry called the Young Berry.
2: Hmm?
1: It's a cross between dewberries and loganberries. It was crossed by someone in Citronelle. Now, it says here that the berry is larger than other bush berries, not difficult to raise, and has a super fine flavor.
2: Well, sounds all right.
1: I think I'll order enough plants for 1/2 acre, with your permission.
2: Well, all right. Walter, go ahead. It might work.
0: It did work. The first year, they grossed $2,000. By 1924, they were financially back on their feet. Then in 1927, oil was discovered, and a boom hit the community.
1: Jim, I have bad news. Our landlord, he wants to sell our land. He can get $1,500 an acre cash, and he gets only $1,000 a year rent out of the entire 20 acres, so naturally he wants to sell.
2: Why, it'd put us out of business.
1: I know.
2: We'll offer him higher rent.
1: I did, but he thinks it's wiser to sell, and he's right. I offered to buy it.
2: For $1,500 an acre?
1: Well, we'll have to pay that if we want to keep the land.
2: Well, I don't want it at that price. Well, maybe you do, but I don't.
1: But we're partners.
2: We'll dissolve it. I won't pay $1,500 for one lousy acre of land.
1: Well, then I'll buy just 1/2 of the land, 10 acres.
2: Oh, where will you get the down payment?
1: He offered to sell to me without any down payment at 7% interest.
2: That's a lot of interest.
1: Yeah, true, but it'll permit me to keep the land. And the Knott's Berry Farm, as I'm going to call it, will remain alive.
2: Well, all I can say, Walter, is good luck to you.
1: Thank you, Jim. And the same to you.

0: next 2 years were hard ones for Walter Knott and his family. During that time, he was able to pay only the interest on the 10 acres of land. Then the oil craze subsided and land began to decline in price, tumbling to new lows.
1: Cordelia, I priced some adjacent land to the north of us. I can get it for $330 an acre.
0: My, but that's cheap, Walter.
1: Yeah, I'm thinking of buying 10 acres. In fact, dear, I've already agreed to buy it with your approval, of course.
0: Do you think it's wise to buy more land now? We don't even have the other 10 acres paid for. We don't have anything at all paid on the principal, do we?
1: We've kept the interest paid.
0: Well, why don't we buy the new 10 acres and move there? Abandon this 10 acres. Let it revert back to the original owner.
1: Oh, that wouldn't be honest, would it?
0: Well, we'd be rid of a bothersome debt all in one scoop.
1: No, Cordelia. I'm going to keep this 10 acres and pay for it. That was my agreement, and I'm going to keep it.
0: Then the Great Depression came. More and more people advised Walter Knott to let the original 10 acres go back to the former owner. After much pondering, he resolved to keep his end of the bargain simply because the other man had faithfully kept his. As the Depression lengthened into years, Walter found his Berry farm losing more and more money. Things went from bad to worse. Walter's buoyant disposition began to sag. His face took on the grim lines of worry as once again he began to face the ugly possibility of bankruptcy.
1: Somehow, dear, I just can't give up hope. Something within me keeps insisting that something will turn up for the better. I don't know what, but I still have faith.
2: Are you Mr. Walter Knott?
1: That's me. What can I do for you?
2: My name is George Darrow, and I'm from the United States Department of Agriculture.
1: Oh, quite an honor. What can I do for you, Mr. Darrow?
2: I'm in charge of the Bureau of Plant Industry at the experimental station in Beltsville, Maryland.
1: Oh, what are you doing way out here in California?
2: Well, I'm looking for advice, Mr. Knott, and help. I have a problem.
1: I doubt if I can help, Mr. Darrow, but I'll surely try.
2: Years ago, I received a letter from a certain rare plant garden claiming that they had tried out a new berry for a Mr. Boyson of Orange County.
1: Orange County, California?
2: Yes, Mr. Knott, this county. This new berry is supposed to be enormous in size, almost unbelievably large. It's a cross between a loganberry and a blackberry and a raspberry.
1: Such a cross could well be a marvelous-tasting berry.
2: Well, I went to see this rare plant garden, and sure enough, they had tried out the berry with miraculous results. However, they had not pursued the plant, and unfortunately, they had none of the plants left. That's why I'm here, to locate this Mr. Boyson in the hope that he has some of the plants. And I figured that if anyone in this county knows about this Mr. Boyson, you would.
1: I haven't the slightest idea who he could be. Never heard of such a name. However, I am interested. I'll try to help you locate him if you wish.
2: I wish you would. I'd be grateful.
1: Well, now the best place to start looking is probably in Anaheim. That's the second largest city in the county and only 5 miles away. Come, I'll take you.
3: I'm sorry, Mr. Knott, but I've never heard of that
4: man.
3: I'm sorry.
1: Well, Mr. Darrow, it looks like there's no one by the name of Boyson in this town.
2: Suppose we try one more place, the telephone directory.
1: Well, that's a good idea. Here's a phone book here. A-B-B-O-Y-S-C-N. Yeah. Here's a Boyson. Mr. Rudolph Boyson. He's listed as Anaheim City Park Superintendent. It could be the man.
2: Well, shall we call or go see him?
1: Why don't we call first? May save a trip.
2: You want me to do the talking?
1: You're the man who's looking for him. Well, here's the number.
2: Yes, yes. The chances that this is the man I'm looking for are slim. Hello? Yes, are you Rudolph Boyson? Well, are you the Mr. Boyson who at one time crossed some berries and sent plants to the rare plant gardens for trial? You are. He's the man. Well, hold everything, Mr. Boyson. We'll be right over to see you. At the park? All right, goodbye. it true, Mr. Boyson, that the berries you crossed were as large as the rare plant gardens claimed?
3: Well, they were awfully large.
2: The Department of Agriculture wants me to find some of the plants and experiment with them. Do you know where we can get some?
3: I gave all the plants I had to the rare plant gardens.
2: Well, I've already seen them, but they have none of them left. Haven't had since that first year you sent them some.
1: Don't you have any plants around anywhere?
3: No.
2: Well, did you plant any anywhere?
3: I don't think I... Yes, I did plant six plants.
2: Six?
1: Where?
3: Well, along a ditch and an orange grove I owned at the time.
1: Could you take us to the place, that ditch where you planted them?
3: I imagine I could find them, all right.
2: Well, let's go.
3: Yeah, there. Right there's where I planted them. Oh, but it's all grown over with weeds. I doubt if the berry bushes are still there.
2: Well, we can find out. Here they are. Six berry vines.
3: Yeah, but they're all stunted from neglect. Almost dead.
1: Proper care will bring them back to normal.
2: Mr. Boyson, I know of no better man to nurse these sick vines back to normalcy than Mr. Knott. Do you?
3: I agree. His eminence as a berry grower is undisputed. I've often heard him referred to as the fabulous farmer.
2: You will do it, Mr. Knott?
1: Will I? I'd be honored. I'll leave them right here until fall. When they've died back, I'll transfer them to Buena Park and see what can be done.
0: In 3 years, Walter Knott had nursed those sickly berry bushes into full production. The berries were so large that it took only 25 to fill a standard half-pound basket. The first year, these berries brought Walter Knott $1,037 per acre.
4: From that time on, Mr. Iles, the Knott's Berry Farm has never had to face the prospects of poverty or bankruptcy. Oh, we've had our ups and downs, but those boysenberries were the beginnings of great successes.
5: Well, thank you for that story, Mr. Knott. I'm sure the boys and girls of your story, our audience, will enjoy it. And benefit, too.
4: Oh, that isn't the end of the story, Mr. Iles.
5: Well, it isn't?
4: Actually, it's just the beginning. The beginning of the miracle you now see here at the Knott's Berry Farm.
5: Well, our time's up for this week, Mr. Knott. But next week, we'd love to hear the rest of your story. Okay?
4: Okay.
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0: Hear the creak of the rigging, listen to the wind whip the sails. Yes, boys and girls, Sailor Sam's big schooner, the Porpoise, plunges swiftly through the waves, eager to serve her master. Where is she going? Wish I could tell you, but we'll have to find out from Sailor Sam, an adventurous young man whose hunt for scientific truth takes him anywhere. Yes, anywhere. And with him go his two young cousins, Buddy and Nancy. Aye, aye, mate. It's full speed ahead now for seafaring thrills with Sailor Sam!
1: Any new signs of illness, Ollie?
2: No, Skipper, no.
1: How's Hazel doing with the stricken sailor?
2: Well, nothing new. She says he's resting, but not getting any better.
1: And she still doesn't know what the cause of his sickness is?
2: Not a clue, Sam.
1: Hmm.
2: Of course, I don't think so, Skipper, but there is talk among the crew.
1: What about?
2: Oh, the old sailor's prophecy of our doom, the telegram saying we're going to fail, and the ghosts of Columbus' crew, I don't know. You know, it's been a long time since I've worked for the crew this large, Skipper, but I have a feeling something better happened to ease their minds, and soon, or we may have more trouble than we know what to do with.
3: Ever since our friends and the little fleet of three ships, the Nina, the Pinta, and the Santa Maria, started on this modern-day voyage of Christopher Columbus, things seem to have been going wrong. An old sailor prophesied that the ghosts of Columbus and his men would haunt the voyage, and at first the crew was mystified by strange noises they heard on deck at night. The galley and its food supply, as well as maps and personal belongings, had been disturbed. But it wasn't long before a stowaway solved most of the mystery. A stowaway who just happened to be Jeffrey Lindell, son of the historian who was representing the magazine which is sponsoring this expedition. But Jeffrey didn't explain how the Pinta's rudder got broken near the same location as did the original Pinta's 500 years ago, or why a telegram predicting the doom of the voyage was received, or why a member of the crew of the lead ship, the ship Sam is captain of, the Santa Maria, has suddenly become ill.
4: Oh, my head, she's splitting.
1: Hazel, we have another patient for you.
2: Okay to put him on this bunk, Hazel?
5: Sure, Ollie. And here, take his temperature, will you, while I finish sponging this poor fellow.
1: Okay. How is he?
5: His fever has come down quite a bit, but he's still a sick man.
1: Whatever it is, it seems to be catching.
2: Except for one thing, Sam.
1: And that is?
2: If it were catching, why would this man get it? Carl has been on night watch for a week now. He never sees these other fellas, and his bunk is nowhere near.
1: That is strange, all right.
4: A drink of water.
2: Oh, sure, Carl.
5: Here, I'll take care of him, Ollie. Let's see that thermometer. Land sakes.
1: Is it pretty bad, Hazel?
5: 105. Ollie, get me some more cold water, please.
1: Okay.
5: I'll have to start sponging Carl here.
4: I die.
5: Nonsense, Carl. With some aspirin and a nice cool bath, you'll feel much better.
4: Oh, evil spirits, poison air. All get sick. All die on this voyage. Please put me off ship.
1: You don't want that, Carl. You're sick, and you need us to help you get better. If we put you into the sea in a small boat, you'd have only a fraction of a chance of ever getting to land, even if you were well enough to rig up some kind of a sail.
4: There is no chance of getting to land in this ship.
5: This'll seem awfully cold, Carl.
4: Oh, she killed me.
5: But it'll make you feel much better in a few minutes. Now try to hold still.
1: Ollie and I are going to check on the other men, Hazel. If you need anything, just ring your bell here.
5: Thanks, Sam. This dinner bell is coming in handy.
2: Hey, we'd better spread the word to the men. If they hear it ringing at funny times, they'd better not think it is for a coffee break or something.
5: That's all I need, a coffee break on Columbus's ship.

0: not anymore.
1: I'm just about out of breath, too.
2: Come on now, you two. Once more around the deck. It's the only way to keep fit.
0: I'm gonna have one in a minute.
1: Have what?
0: A fit. You two can run all you want. I'm gonna get a drink.
3: Gracious, child, you look blown to pieces.
0: I'm run to pieces, you mean.
3: I do.
0: Jeff is making Buddy and me run around the deck every day. He says we're cooped up on ship and need more exercise. He says running is the only way to keep fit. Is that right?
3: Well, I'd say that was a bit of an exaggeration, Nancy.
0: May I have a glass of milk?
3: Help yourself. I'm just about to start supper.
0: Oh, I never thought I'd like milk made from a powder, but it sure is better than water all the time.
3: Keeps you fit, too.
0: Oh, that Jeffrey. I wish he'd stop making us run all the time. But he is a very interesting person for a boy.
3: He is?
0: Yes, he really is. He knows an awful lot from those books he's always reading. And he does all kinds of interesting experiments with his chemistry set. He brought it with him, you know.
3: I didn't know. Next thing that will happen will be Jeff blowing up the ship.
0: He couldn't do that, could he?
3: Oh, no, Nancy, not really.
0: Jeff says that the men ought to run around more, and they wouldn't get sick.
3: That's so. I thought they were getting quite a workout trying to keep this old ship sailing right.
0: He says they shouldn't just sit around together when they're off duty. They should exercise.
3: Well, if their appetites are any example, I'd say they were getting plenty of exercise.
0: Why are the men getting sick, Hazel? What have they got?
3: I don't know, Nancy. They have high fevers and pains in their abdomen, headaches. But it's nothing like I've seen before.
0: You don't think it's anything funny?
3: Have you got the spooks again?
0: A little bit, I think.
3: Nancy, last night you prayed at devotions. And what did you thank God for? Do you remember?
0: Yes, for his care over us.
3: Which means?
0: That he looks out for us and keeps us safe.
3: Even more than that, it means that God is the one who decides what happens to his children. And he loves us, Nancy.

0: this is neat. I bet it was fun hiding in here.
1: Oh, no, it wasn't. It's fun now. You get into this lifeboat, pull the canvas over your head. When you have to stay in here all the time and can't get out and run around.
0: Oh, now I know why you're always making Nancy and me run around the deck. You're just making up for all the time you spent crouched in here.
1: Oh, no. I always run around the garden at home.
0: Sure seems like a good place to take a nap.
1: Oh, no, you don't. There's something I've been wanting to ask you about.
0: What?
1: Well, how can you people read the Bible all the time and believe it, too, when it says the world is flat?
0: What?
1: Well, you know, in the days of the real Columbus, people thought the earth was flat. And you had to be careful where you sailed, or your ship would fall right off the edge of the earth.
0: So?
1: Well, they were sure they were right, because the Bible says the earth is flat. But obviously the earth isn't flat, and the Bible's wrong.
0: Where does it say in the Bible that the earth is flat?
1: You won't catch me that way. I've been looking it all up in the concordance in the back of Mr. Stone's Bible.
0: In the concordance? Boy, I hardly ever look things up in it. The print's so small, puts me to sleep. But where did you find the Bible saying the earth was flat?
1: There's one part that talks about some of the nations being in the utmost corners of the earth. You know, as if the earth were a monstrous table with all the countries in different places and some countries on the corners.
0: What else?
1: Well, there's that verse, in his hands are all the corners of the earth. Same thing, you see. And there's a verse that talks about pillars holding up the earth. And that sounds like a table if I ever heard of one. But the earth can't have corners or have pillars for legs like a table if it's round like a ball.
0: But you haven't told me about one single verse that says that the earth is flat.
1: Of course I have. I've just finished telling you.
0: Oh, no. When the Bible says things like, in his hands are all the corners of the earth, that isn't saying that the earth is flat with four corners. Sam explained this whole thing to me once. It's saying that God holds the earth in his hand. The corners help us to see that it's every single bit of the world. You know, like we say, I feel 9 feet tall. That doesn't mean I'm really saying that I am 9 feet tall. It's a way of saying I feel great.
1: So, saying that the corners of the earth are in God's hand isn't saying that the earth has corners?
0: Of course not. It's saying that God takes care of the whole earth. When we say sunrise, we know the sun doesn't really move up. We're just saying what it's like.
1: Well, I never thought of it that way before.
0: In fact, I remember Sam talking one time about things in the Bible that could even make you think about the earth being round.
1: Oh?
0: The Bible talks about the circle of the earth, you know. And another place, it says God hung the earth on nothing, like a ball in the air.
1: I'm glad you told me all this. I've been thinking about it a lot. I just couldn't understand how you could believe the Bible if it said such an idiotic thing, like the earth being flat.
0: I guess a lot of people do that.
1: Do what?
0: Well, sort of misunderstand what the Bible says, and then believe that the Bible's not true. It really is true, Jeff. Sam said... Jeff, listen.
1: What's the matter?
0: I heard something funny just now, like a moan.
1: A moan? Buddy, you're not joking.
0: No. Let's lift the canvas over this boat we're sitting in without being heard. I'll creep out, and if I don't see anything, I'll give you a whistle.
1: It's way past supper time. The sun has set, buddy. It's so dark, you'll never be able to see anything.
0: Sure I will. Here, help me with the canvas.
1: I'm fine. Can you see anything?
0: I don't know. I think... Jeff, come out. I think it's one of the sailors.
1: I say, what's he doing under the lifeboat?
2: I'm very sick.
0: Maybe he was trying to get to the galley to see Hazel and couldn't make it.
2: See, nurse help me, but sick cannot take away the curse.
1: Oh, buddy.
0: Come on, Jeff. Help me get him up. It's just a few feet to the cabin. Come on, what's the matter?
1: don't think I'm superstitious, but, buddy, what if he is right? About the curse, I mean.
0: I don't even know what he's talking about. What curse?
2: Curse.
1: Don't you see, buddy? The crew thinks that everything that's happened to us since we sailed from Spain is part of the curse the old sailor put on us. And, well, sometime I even get to wondering about it myself.
2: Curse.
3: Well, we've got to admit that things certainly are happening to our friends on this voyage. Strange things, like this sickness that seems to have no explanation. But how many others will be stricken before it stops, boys and girls? Will any of our friends get it? And probably most important, what is this strange sickness? There's a lot more trouble in store for our friends before this voyage is over, so you won't want to fail to be on deck next time. See you then for more adventure with Sailor Sam! Sailor Sam originates in the radio studios of the Moody Bible Institute in Chicago.

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1: Hi, children. This is Old Owl speaking. I'd like to introduce you to a few of my friends.
2: My name is Beauregard Bear.
3: And all you lads and lassies, my name is McKelvey Mutt.
4: And my name is Bruce the Goose.
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6: Hi, I'm Squinny the Squirrel, and I want to invite you along for a story in the forest.

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0: This is the stupidest thing I've ever done. 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I don't know why I've ever come. I should have stayed.
1: Moose, are you still mumbling? You should save your breath, for you'll need it before this day is out.
0: That's not all I'll need. I already need a new brain for a green to come along in the first place.
2: Well, quite frankly, old chap, you needed that way before we began our ascent.
0: Ha ha, very funny.
3: Ha ha. Hey, fellows, look at that.
2: Oh, I see.
3: Indian pipes.
4: Indian pipes? What in the world are Indian pipes?
2: I say, old boy, I don't see any pipes at all.
3: Oh, they aren't really pipes. They're flowers.
4: Oh, you mean those little white ones over there?
3: Yeah, those.
1: Say, they do kind of look like little pipes. Mm. See, Bruce?
0: So what? Why get so excited about some little old white flowers that look like they...
2: Oh, you might know. Bruce couldn't see anything in them.
0: Hey, gang, what's the hold up?
1: Just looking at some flowers, old owl.
0: Well, come on up here. I want to show you something else.
4: Oh, what are you?
3: Hey, come on.
0: Now, look at these ferns.
4: These are what?
2: Well, I think old owl is referring to the green foliage there, Squinty.
4: But all that stuff is green.
2: Well, I know, but the particular foliage to which he is referring is the delicate lace-like plants right there.
4: Oh, I see. Oh, look how small those little leaves are.
1: If I may say so without fear of being called disloyal to my own country, it appears as some fine Irish lace.
0: Yes, and if you all notice, there are many different kinds. They all look somewhat the same, but each type of plant has its own particular beauty.
3: Hey, you're right, old owl.
4: Oh, boy, that's really funny. Why,
3: I see three or four different kinds just right there.
2: Yes, here's another one here.
0: Are we gonna spend all our time looking at flowers and plants? Are we gonna climb this mountain? We never will get to the top if we keep stopping along the way. Why don't we get going?
5: Well, now there's no need to hurry, Bruce. The top of the mountain will still be there when we arrive.
0: If we arrive, you mean.
5: Oh, we'll get there, okay. Now, why don't you enjoy it while we're climbing? That's half the fun.
0: Fun? Oh, this is work. I'm tired already.
1: I don't doubt it. As much air as you've been using with your constant prattle, it's a wonder you haven't faded.
0: I'm not talking any more than the rest of you are.
1: That's true, but it's the kind of talking you're doing that's the bother to you.
0: What do you mean, the kind of talking I'm doing?
1: Bruce, you'll find that talking and walking are a lot alike. If you enjoy your walk, each step's a joy. And if you enjoy your talk, each word's a joy. If you don't enjoy either, and only do both because you have to, then each word, like each step, comes only with the most burdensome effort.
2: Well said, McKelvey, well said. Yeah, yeah, yeah. I couldn't have expressed it more eloquently myself.
4: Yeah, it was really good.
0: Yeah, well, it's easy enough for you guys to enjoy it. You wanted to come.
4: Well, didn't you, Bruce?
0: No.
4: No.
3: Then why did you come?
0: Well, because, that's why.
1: Say, I've got an idea. Why don't we quit this gabbing and sing a little mountain climbing ditty?
3: Yeah. Hey, that's a good idea.
2: Capital idea.
0: Well, I'll try.
4: Well, do you know one you could teach us, McKelvey?
1: Well, sure, I've got lots of them.
4: Oh.
1: Say, here's one we can use. Yeah. Now, I tell you, after I teach you a couple of verses, then all of you make up your own.
0: Sounds good.
1: Well, now, it goes like this. I'll sing it first,
0: all right.
1: And then you repeat, see?
4: Okay,
1: and I'll sing like this, you see?
4: All right.
2: Heidi-odle, heidi-oo.
6: Heidi-odle, heidi-oo.
2: We've got lots of things to do. Climb and climb and don't you stop till we reach the mountaintop.
6: Climb and climb and don't you stop till we reach the mountaintop.
7: I say, McKelvey, teach us another verse until we get the, you know, as you say, hang of it.
1: Oh, sure, okay. Here we go. Here's another one.
3: Yeah, come on.
2: Heidi-odle, heidi-dee.
6: Heidi-odle, heidi-dee.
2: We've got lots of things to see.
6: We've got lots of things to see.
2: Climb and climb and don't you stop till we reach the mountaintop. Easy
4: climb
2: there.
4: Climb and climb and don't you stop
6: till we reach the mountaintop.
1: Let's go. Let's hear it.
4: Oh, I got it. Okay, here goes.
7: I'm ready.
1: Here we are.
4: Hi.

0: eat some mountain top.
1: Yeah, oh, I got the wrong tune.
2: That's the idea. You see, we sing it as we go along and just go down the line. You know, each one of us making up a verse.
1: Oh, that's really good. Okay, okay, okay.
2: All right, now, okay.
3: Good idea.
2: Bo, it's your turn, Bo. Bo, you can get a start, okay?
4: Well, I'm not good at singing, but I try.
3: You're just too modest to
2: hear.
4: Hi, okay. Heidi yodel, heidi diff.
0: Heidi yodel, heidi diff.
4: We got lots of things to sniff. Climbing, climbing, don't you stop till we reach the mountain top.
0: Climbing, climbing, don't you stop till we reach the mountain top.
2: Okay, Phil, you're next.
1: Oh, Phil's got a real good voice.
3: Well, of course, I shall make an effort.
5: Oh, you would, wouldn't you?
1: Hurry up and start singing.
3: Heidi yodel, heidi din.
0: Heidi yodel, heidi din.
3: We have much to comprehend.
2: What's to comprehend?
3: Really, if you're going to make fun of my verse, I simply shan't sing anymore.
2: Come on, here we go. Climb and climb.

0: Why, well, we finally reached a resting spot, gang.
1: Not too soon.
2: Boy, am I glad we can rest for a while.
3: Yes, me too.
4: Say, why don't we have a little refreshment?
0: Now remember, though, we don't want to eat too much.
4: Right, you're right
0: we
4: about that.
0: We still have some more to climb.
5: All the more reason why we should eat. If we still have more climbing to do, we need to eat so we'll be strong enough to make it.
0: Well, no, Bruce. This isn't the end of the line.
5: Oh.
0: This is just a rest stop.
5: Oh.
0: If you eat too much, you'll get tired and it will be harder to climb than ever.
6: Quite right. That's why I brought along the grapes. They're just enough juice to quench our thirsts and will satisfy our appetites as well.
5: Ha! Huh. Maybe they'll fill you guys up, but I need something to eat. I'm gonna have to get some corn.
0: Well, I wouldn't eat much of it if I were you, Bruce.
5: Well, you aren't me.
2: You'd better listen to Old Owl, Bruce, or you'll be sorry.
5: I'm tired of listening to Old Owl. That's what got me into this in the first place.
7: Oh, now, Bruce.
5: I'm eating right now, and it's not gonna hurt me.
4: Anyway, eh, Bruce? Fine thing. We've had to drag you like a weight just because you wouldn't listen.
5: Oh, why don't you guys go ahead and pick me up on the way down?
2: Oh, come on,
8: I'm
2: Bruce.
8: I'm certainly in favor of that.
4: Oh. You me too.
0: Now, we're all going to reach the top together. Bo, could you carry Bruce for a while?
3: Sure, Old Owl. Come on, Bruce. Maybe if you don't have to walk, you'll start feeling better.
5: Oh, thanks, Bo.

0: reach the mountain,
1: mountain
2: top. Climb, climb, don't you stop.
1: Climb and climb.
2: Hey, look at all those rocks up there. They look like great big chairs.
1: Yes, quite right.
3: Yes, when you use your imagination, you can see lots of things in rock formations. You can sort of make a game out of it.
2: Good idea. Let's play What's in the Rocks.
3: You see that formation way up there?
2: Way up there.
3: Where I'm pointing.
2: Oh, yes, quite right.
3: Well, you know what that looks like to me?
2: No.
4: Tell us, come on.
3: It looks like a great big pile of rocks.
4: This is the silliest game
3: I ever heard of. A hippopotamus, dragon, bagpipes, bees and flowers. Humbug.
4: We might have known, gang.
1: Oh, way to go, party pooper.
2: Yeah, if you don't want to play, why spoil it for the rest of us?
4: Sure.
1: Yes.
5: That wasn't very nice, Bruce.
3: Well, I can see that Bruce still has lots to learn about getting up mountains and getting along with folk. Come on, gang. We'll soon be at the top. Why don't we sing some more?
2: Okay, I got a verse.

Well, I think you can see that old Bruce really hasn't changed his thinking yet. I think some things are going to have to happen in Bruce's life before he really starts changing his thinking. You might think about Bruce and see if you're like him. Do you complain all the time about everything that happens? Are you missing everything along the way because of your complaining? When you walk and when you talk, are these things that you don't enjoy doing, or do you really enjoy doing them? And then you'll find in here that old Bruce is kind of disobedient, and that gets him into trouble. And he won't play, and he won't sing, and he won't do anything that the rest of the gang's doing. So far, he hasn't really changed his thinking. But we hope maybe this might help you change your thinking, because next week, it's going to be a little different.

0: We sure are glad you were with us today. Why don't you plan to be here with us next week for more Fables of Faith? Bye for now.
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1: Another pipeline in Ecuador, huh?
2: Corey?
1: Dad, what's wrong with you? Don't you see it? Your business is destroying those cultures. Of course you don't see it.
2: Son?
1: While you're living up here in this castle and sitting on your throne making decisions, you are destroying entire communities.
2: Corey, we've been down this road a million times. I know how you feel.
1: No, you don't know how I feel.
2: That country has a lot of oil and it needs money. How their government chooses to spend it.
1: No.
2: Now that's the real issue.
1: No, this is the issue. Look at the face on that front cover. One of the last pure tribes on Earth, and you're doing everything in your power to ruin their way of life.
2: No, we're not.
1: I hate Mexon. I hate what it represents, and I'm doing everything in my power to expose your company.
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1: This is going to be a long flight.
4: Charlie, what are you doing?
5: Lower.
4: What?
5: 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Feels cool.
6: Oh, do your ears hurt, Petey?